That's a little bit of No Springtime by Alison Russell featuring Joey Ladekin and Julie Williams. Alison Russell of Montreal is with me right now. My name's Tom Power. You're listening to Q. So this is a song about, I'm guessing, sort of being caught in negativity, caught in anxiety. Is that something you've had to deal with?

0: worked with Hozier does not hold a candle to who's joining you on that. Who is joining you on that track?
1: That is my daughter Ida's Explore Community School Pop Choir. So it was about 30 plus middle schoolers aged 10 to 12.
0: Come on.
1: Who spilled out of their yellow school bus into the Sound Emporium here in Nashville. They came the same day. Actually, we had a gorgeous session that

Winnipeg, Manitoba. That's Chris Ulrich and Lucky Stars. You can find that song on his latest album called Remainders. That is it for Q today. The show was produced this week by Simi Bassi, Nathan Chizin, Ben Edwards, Vanessa Greco, Vanessa Nigro, Cora Najawan, Liv Pasquarelli, Adriel Smiley, and Catherine Stockhausen. Our digital team is Sabina Wex, Vivian Rashot, Julia Whalen, and March Mercanti. And our production assistant is Zoe Morris. Sam Hashimi is our engineer. Our director is Kate.

0: Crown and Defense, saying his swift flight from the country reflects that he knew how serious what he had done was. 25-year-old Evans Jr. admitted he punched Sharif Rahman, who fell, struck his head, and died in hospital. The restaurant owner had confronted Evans Jr., his father, and uncle when the three left without paying. They were arrested in the UK and brought back to Canada. Body says he hopes Rahman's generosity guides the community.
1: I hope we all learn something from him. I hope we all carry forward that caring for each other.
0: Evans Jr.'s father and uncle were both sentenced to 21 months each as accessories after the fact. Philip Leshanock, CBC News, Toronto.
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3: And here's the weather forecast for Ottawa. Tonight, partly cloudy with a 30% chance of some early evening showers. Winds will be out of the west at 20 tonight. The low is 15. Tomorrow, sunshine with winds north 20 and a high of 26. UV index 7 or high. Clear skies tomorrow night with a low of 13. For Sunday, sunshine with a high of 29. Clear skies again Sunday night with a low of 16. And then for Monday, a mix of sun and cloud with a chance of showers. The high is 31. That's the weather for Ottawa.

to make the other side to capitulate and accept his demands. So I think with this logic of escalation, I think materially, I don't think there is any.

0: row, that is. At least not across the Atlantic. Emil Anderslappen has been going viral for sitting out the now world-famous chant. We reached Mr. Lappen in Baregora, Norway, ahead of tomorrow's quarterfinal match against England.
1: Emil, when you see that row happening and the people excited about it, what happens to you?
2: I just think that I'm

exclude a single Indigenous person from the Andes in making its final decision. But advocates, Indigenous folks, and those who consider the coca leaf sacred are not giving up. They're still fighting to change the narrative that many still have about the plant. Aimema told me he wishes his people had been at the table for making big decisions about the coca leaf.

0: From Australia, that was Rear Vision. Up now, it's The Conversation from the BBC.
1: Hello and welcome to The Conversation from the BBC World Service. This is the programme that explores the lives of two different women around the world with a shared experience or perspective. I'm Dashiani Navanayagam. Now, you may have heard about or even watched the recent award-winning film I Swear, based on the real life of John Davidson, who has Tourette syndrome, a motor disorder that begins in childhood or adolescence and is characterised by multiple physical tics and at least one vocal tic. Although the film raised awareness of Tourette's, many who have it still face prejudice and misinformation. But what's it like living with this condition? Well, joining me is Belén Prieto, an Argentinian psychologist who now lives

0: 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This is CBC Radio 1 in Ottawa, a station of the Canadian Broadcasting Corporation. 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
1: Here's the forecast for Eastern Ontario and Western Quebec. In Ottawa, sunny today with a high of 26, clear tonight, a low of 13. For tomorrow, sunny with a high of 29, clear tomorrow night, a low of 16. Monday, a mix of sun and cloud with a chance of showers, a high of 31. In Kingston, mainly cloudy this morning with a 40% chance of showers, then it will clear up, a high of 28. Clear tonight, a low of 13. For tomorrow, sunny with a high of 28, clear tomorrow night, a low of 15. For Monday, a chance of showers, a high of 30. In Pembroke, sunny

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1: And finally, that is Japan's brand new prototype reusable rocket successfully blasting off this morning. The experimental spacecraft reached a height of about 10 meters over Akita region before pulling off a flawless vertical landing. The flight only lasted about 40 seconds, but the Japan Aerospace Exploration Agency says it is a massive step forward. And that is the latest national and international news from World Report. I'm Willie Lowry.
2: Good morning. I'm Melina Levike, sitting in for Giacomo Panico. Welcome to In Town and Out. It is 16 degrees in Ottawa, heading for a high of 26. Coming up on this week's show, have you ever heard of a Kai Gai idol?
3: It's everywhere. You'd be surprised, like, how many different idols there are.
2: We'll get to know two of the performers hitting the stage tonight in Chinatown for a Kai Gai Idol concert. Then, a little later, a documentary about navigating what comes next when life throws some hurdles at you.
4: There's always an opportunity to redirect, to reroute yourself.
2: We meet the filmmaker who watched his younger brother struggle when his basketball dreams got sidelined and invited him to share his story. But up first in this hour, they're middle-aged, but they aren't middle of the pack. The CBC's Jason Osler explores why we now have so many elite athletes in their 40s. Plus, sun's out, bike's out. We'll drop in on an event in Ottawa South where families got to pick from dozens of free wheels. That's all ahead on this week's In Town and Out.

0: Hello again, everybody. Welcome to Saturday. It's a pleasure spending the first little chunk of your morning with you here in Ottawa right now. As I said, it is 16 degrees and mainly sunny, and it's looking like that for pretty much the rest of the day as we head for that high of 26, a UV index of 7. So if you are outside, I highly recommend putting on some sunscreen tonight, a low of 13 and clear skies. I'm turning over now to Natalia Goodwin, who has a look at news headlines. Good morning, Natalia.
1: Good morning. In the news today, now that federal public servants are back to work 4 days a week, some councillors are taking issue with the city's plan to deal with increased traffic and stress on transit. The plan has included increased transit options and parking help, but some councillors say more permanent solutions are needed. And staying at City Hall, the race for who will form the next council is on, and this time around, the list includes several school board trustees from the OCDSB. After being sidelined by the province last year, they are searching for another way to make a difference. Arthur White Crummy will bring us that story when I'm back at 6:30, Melina.
0: Thank you very much, Natalia. That is the CBC's Natalia Goodwin, who will be back, as she said, at 6:30 with your full newscast. The long list for the Polaris Song Prize has been revealed, and out of the 20 songs on the list, two of them are by Halifax singer Aquaculture. Here's one of them. This is Holy.

0: That was Holy by Aquaculture. That track is nominated for the Polaris Song Prize. If you've been watching the World Cup, you might wonder whether you're seeing replays from the past. Some of the same stars from past World Cups are still going, with more players in their 40s competing this year than at all previous World Cups combined. It's a trend we're seeing in many sports now. CBC's Jason Osler finds out why and wonders whether we may one day see high-performance athletes in their 50s.
1: Canadians got a close-up look at a legend this month.
2: Ronaldo. 1-1 in Toronto.
1: With that goal, 41-year-old Portuguese superstar Cristiano Ronaldo became the second oldest player to ever score in a World Cup. While his team, Portugal, has since been eliminated, another aging star is still going strong.
3: In it comes to Lionel Messi. His control is brilliant. His finish is even better.
1: Messi, who recently turned 39, continues scoring for Argentina. But older athletes aren't just performing on the soccer pitch.
4: And now at the age of 44, 45 in September, Serena back in the Wimbledon arena.
1: All-time great Serena Williams returned to tennis after retiring 4 years ago. She joins her sister Venus, who's still playing at age 46. On the men's side, legend Novak Djokovic is 39 and not slowing down. Meanwhile, NBA and NHL superstars LeBron James and Alexander Ovechkin continue playing at a high level in their early 40s. There are many more examples too, and Canadian Olympian marathon runner Melindy Elmore has taken note.
5: It's really inspiring to see athletes in a variety of sports so performing at a world-class level into their 40s. And I also think it sort of normalizes that it can be done.
1: Elmore learned that firsthand.
6: Melindy Elmore, a top 10 Olympic finish.
7: Here she is, 41 years old, two boys, and she has just finished ninth place.
1: This was in 2021 at the Tokyo Olympics. Elmore would go on to compete again in the 2024 Paris Games at age 44. Her first Olympics were in 2004 when she competed in the 1500 meter, but following those games and into her early 30s, Elmore thought she was done.
5: There was this sort of social climate.

0: Jeremy Fisher with Time for a Change, and he'll be performing at the Ottawa Tennis Club tomorrow night. Now that a decision has been made to renovate the Prime Minister's official residence, could it also be an opportunity to reimagine the area around it? Dean Beebe thinks so. He's just co-written a new book about 24 Sussex. On the next This is Ottawa podcast, he meets host Robin Bresnahan outside of the gates of the residence to make his case for why version 2.0 ought to be opened to the public and closed to vehicles.
1: It's ruined by traffic. If you see right now the cars rushing past, and this is not rush hour, this is a slow time of day, I think the elephant in the room, so to speak, is the traffic. And I think this precinct here has to be closed to traffic. Now that's going to cause a lot of stress to commuters, especially out in Orleans, because this is a big travel way to get into the city. But the traffic is just nonstop, oppressive. Let's chop it off and find another way to get these commuters to work, because I think this space without traffic would be incredible. And back in the early part of the last century, this road was considered a grand passageway to Parliament buildings. And so there were planners, Jacques Gréber and Frederick Todd, talked about, building a grand parkway that the Governor General could take a horse and carriage down to Parliament. The Prime Minister could do the same. And so we've turned that vision from 100 years ago into this mess, which is just cars spewing noise and pollution. And really, for a national residence, for a prime ministerial residence, this is just not on. We have to find a way to stop these cars.
2: Do you hear that sound of people complaining right now? Because I can only imagine that people not just from Orleans would hear you say that and say, oh, what? So that the prime minister can have more quiet? So that the prime minister can have easier access to Parliament Hill? Well, what about us? You know, the majority versus the small minority argument.
1: I think you will hear that, and I don't disrespect it. People have hard lives, and I don't want to make any more hardship for them. But this is not about Ottawa. It's not about Orleans. It's not about commuters. This is about a national space for the whole country. And I should say that this idea is really not on the table anywhere. This is my idea. But I think it's been an idea that people have avoided or have not considered properly. And maybe in the next year or so, as we reconsider how to remake this property, that will maybe be one of the things on the table.
0: That's longtime investigative journalist Dean Beebe speaking to the This is Ottawa host Robin Bresnahan outside 24 Sussex Drive. You can hear more about what Dean and his co-author Ian Bailey discovered while researching the history of the Prime Minister's residence and their hopes for its future. The full podcast episode drops on Monday, and you can find it wherever you get your podcasts.

0: This week's episode of The Debaters vows to make you laugh. From Yellowknife, they're asking, should all married couples renew their vows? Charlie Demers is ready to say I do to vow renewals, but Erica Sigurdsson believes we should skip these ceremonies. Here's Erica telling us why renewing your vows doesn't ring true in her opening argument.
1: Whenever I see someone announce they're renewing their vows, I don't think, wow, they're really in love. Instead, I wonder who cheated. Getting an invitation to a vow renewal is like getting a 2-year heads up on a divorce announcement. Why else would you need to renew your vows? Is there any stronger promise than a vow? If you said you wanted to

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1: This is CBC News. Good morning. It's 16 degrees and mainly sunny in Ottawa. I'm Natalia Goodwin with the latest from the CBC Ottawa newsroom. The city's plan to deal with increased traffic from public servants returning to the office is sparking some concerns from councillors. Many federal workers are now commuting 4 days a week. As Kimberly Morlina reports, the city plans to increase transit options and has started to allow some changes to where people can park.
2: The City of Ottawa has been trying to prepare for the influx. It's beefing up transit options and it's trying to increase the number of parking spots available by allowing homeowners to rent out their driveways. But Kitchener City Councillor Jeff Leeper says allowing more parking downtown shouldn't be seen as a permanent fix.
3: I do absolutely understand that right now transit is not working the way it should and that many people feel they have no choice but to drive. Allowing more parking downtown in some of those locations is a potentially temporary solution to the transit woes that we are currently experiencing, but it does seem counterintuitive on the surface.
2: Rideau Vanier Councillor Stephanie Plante says another issue is the number of people crossing between Ottawa and Gatineau and how crowded the McDonald Cartier Bridge is.
4: As we know, most people who work on both sides of the river do take that to get to where they need to go. It was already insanely busy before the pandemic, during the pandemic.
2: The plan changes go to council for a vote next Wednesday. Kimberly Molina, CBC News, Ottawa.
1: And the city is rolling out a series of electronic and household hazardous waste collection days. It's part of the ongoing cleanup efforts after the torrential Canada Day storm. Starting at 8 this morning, people will be able to drop off storm-related hazardous waste at two locations, the Mary Pitt Centre on Constellation Drive and Lakeview Public School on Corkstown Road. Those locations will also be open Monday through Wednesday of next week. And there's also an electronic waste drop-off event today at Tony Graham Recreation Complex. Several thousand basements in Ottawa were flooded by the storms that pummeled the city on July 1st. The city is also putting on a community briefing session tomorrow so that people can learn more about things like building codes, support programs, and insurance. That runs from 1 to 5 at Ben Franklin Place. Four public school trustees are now in the running for a seat on Ottawa City Council. They've been sidelined since last year, and with the province trimming their powers, they see little chance to make a difference on the school board. Arthur White Crummy reports.
5: Donna Blackburn wanted to stay on school board for as long as she could, but the OCDSB is still under supervision. Trustees have no pay, no meetings, no decision-making power, and there's no word on when that will end.
6: I have a passion for making a difference in Barrhaven, and not being able to do that is not something I'm interested in.
5: She is interested in taking a seat on Ottawa City Council, becoming the fourth OCDSB trustee to register to run for one, in her case for Barrhaven West. Catherine Milburn was the first to register, running in Beacon Hill, Sevierville.
7: This seemed like the logical time to make the switch.
5: Donna Dixon is running in Gloucester Southgate. She says it's been a frustrating time to serve on school board, with trustees at odds over code of conduct issues and spending countless hours debating geopolitics.
8: And I felt that change needed to happen from outside the school to make the change work for the students within the school.
5: Lyra Evans doesn't think the infighting at school board will resurface at City Hall. She's running in Rideau Vanier, and she thinks her time on the board is a good introduction to municipal politics.
9: And you have to work with people who are also elected and might hold very different perspectives. That means compromise.
5: Voting day is October 26th. Arthur White Crummy, CBC News, Ottawa.
1: More than 2,000 people have contributed so far to a crowdfunding campaign to restore 24 Sussex Drive. The Rideau Hall Foundation is leading the national fundraising project and released the first batch of names today, or rather yesterday. It also says more than $400,000 have come in, though that's not just a fraction of the $50 million fundraising goal. 24 Sussex is meant to be the house of Canada's prime ministers, but the derelict Ottawa mansion has sat empty for roughly a decade. Prime Minister Mark Carney launched the national campaign to fix up 24 Sussex last month. And finally, certain hockey fans in Ottawa are sure to still be buzzing this morning after helping an NHL champion celebrate. Ottawa-born and goaltending coach of the Caroline Hurricanes,

0: Paul Schoenfelder celebrated his sweet victory yesterday by having hockey's most iconic trophy brimming with ice cream and sugary toppings inside an Ottawa dessert shop. Per NHL tradition, every member of the league's newest championship team gets to spend a day with the Stanley Cup doing whatever they choose. Ottawa is Senators territory, but Schoenfelder was impressed with the support he got from the community.
1: People will come up to me and say we're Sens fans or Leaf fans or whatever. At the end of the day, you know, you're a fan of usually whatever city you're in, you're a fan of that team. So, it's fine. Maybe rub it in a little bit. But other than that, I was just happy they were able to come up and see the cup.
0: Before being filled with ice cream, the cup made its way to Chio, followed by a stop at Minto Recreation Complex in Barrhaven, where hundreds of fans gathered. And Melina, would you eat ice cream out of the cup?
2: I've been thinking about that as I was listening to your newscast. I don't know. If there were gummy bears, I would.
0: Okay.
2: And I think there were. Imagine, why not, you know?
0: I mean, what else?
2: I don't know. Would you?
0: Sure.
2: Yeah.
0: I'm sure it was clean before.
2: I'm sure. And I feel like that's the ultimate way to eat ice cream. You know, the definition of eating ice cream like a champion.
0: Yeah.
2: That's
0: out of
2: the
0: cup.
2: I don't know. I think, let us know if you, would you eat ice cream out of the Stanley Cup? You can email intownandout@cbc.ca. I think I would. On my final answer, yes.
0: Yes.
2: I would. Absolutely.
0: I think so too.
2: Why not? Yeah, why not?
0: When are you going to get the chance to again?
2: Exactly. Why eat ice cream in a regular cup when you can eat it in the Stanley Cup?
0: Mm-hmm.
2: Also, it's just a cleaner way versus a cone, in my opinion. It gets very messy. I'm very bad at having ice cream out of a cone.
0: How big was the spoon, though? That's my question.
2: Oh, good. Imagine little teaspoons.
0: Big cup, big spoon.
2: I know. Thank you very much, Natalia. That is Natalia Goodwin. She will be back with a look at news headlines just after 7 o'clock. Right now, it is 16 degrees in Ottawa, mainly sunny. It looks like it's staying that way today, going for a high of 26 with a UV index of 7. So do wear your sunscreen if you're outside. Tonight, some clear skies in the forecast, a low of 13, so a little chilly. Heading into tomorrow, another very sunny day ahead, a little warmer, a high of 29 tomorrow, 32 with the Humidex. Tomorrow night, a low of 16 and clear skies. Just coming up to 6:38 in sports. In soccer, Ottawa Rapid FC play AFC Toronto later this afternoon at York Lions Stadium. That's at 4 o'clock. And in baseball, the Ottawa Titans defeated the Tri-City Valley Cats 4-2 last night at the Ottawa Stadium. The two teams play again tonight on their home field. The first pitch is scheduled for 6 p.m. In basketball, the Ottawa Blackjacks take on the Brampton Honey Badgers tomorrow night at TD Place. Tip-off is scheduled for 4 p.m. The Blackjacks head to Toronto next week for their Saturday game. That's on July 18th against the Scarborough Shooting Stars. And tomorrow in tennis, Ottawa's Gabriela Dabrowski and Brazil's Luisa Stefani play in the women's doubles final at Wimbledon. The duo have yet to lose a set at the grass court Grand Slam in London. If you're doing a summer road trip, chances are you'll pass by something real big, like a giant goose in Wawa or a mega moose in Moose Jaw. Canada is a land of majestic landscapes, cities, and roadside attractions, more than 1,500 of them across the country. As CBC producer Jenny DeRosio finds out, keeping all those fiberglass animals in formal wear isn't cheap.
3: It's a Thursday afternoon in Drumheller, Alberta. There's a world-famous paleontology museum nearby. But this crowd is standing in a downtown parking lot. So what are they here for?
4: The dinosaur, come on. I didn't know that. I thought Dinosaur Park was here, but then I just followed the tourist information.
5: Yeah.
4: And I seen this big guy, so I had to stop and take a picture.
3: Is a 25-meter tall fiberglass T-Rex. She's mean, she's green, and she makes for a great selfie.
6: Huge dinosaur! We tried to have it in the camera, but we must go long away to put it in.
3: During the summer months, Tyra gets close to 1,000 visitors a day in a town of 8,000 people. That's what big things are designed to do. Get road trips.

0: trippers to pull over. And towns have been doing it for decades.
1: So where this started was Route 66 was one of the first major road networks in the United States, going basically Chicago to LA, right?
0: Wayne Smith is a professor of tourism at Toronto Metropolitan University. He says back in the 50s, towns along American highways wanted to cash in on motorists. But they had a problem. To catch the eye of speeding drivers, they had to stand out.
1: So they would create this large attraction that could almost be seen by the interstate to try to pull people off the interstate into their town.
0: They built towering neon signs and giant blue whales to reel people in. Because Wayne says research shows when you stop, you spend.
1: There have been different studies. So basically for every hour you stop, you're probably going to be spending between $100 and $150.
0: But it's not just about money. It's also about marketing. Joe Pavelka teaches tourism at Mount Royal University in Calgary. He says roadside attractions help put small towns on the map and into your Auntie Cheryl's Instagram feed.
2: Every year, folks are going to want to get photographed with it. And they're going to send it off and say, oh my goodness, I was in Wawa and here's the world's biggest goose.
0: But Joe says these attractions aren't always a giant slam dunk. Someone has to keep these big guys looking good, and that can come with a big price tag.
2: And I think that's when towns have a lot of hard questions and a lot of hard conversations.
0: Take the world's largest hockey stick in Duncan, British Columbia. After decades of decay and being drilled by woodpeckers, it was falling apart. The cost of fixing it was pegged at over $1 million. And the community had other things it needed to buy.
2: They have to weigh the benefit of, you know, dropping $300,000-$500,000, in some cases upwards of $1 million, on revitalizing that particular icon relative to some other initiative.
0: In the end, the big stick got chopped into tchotchkes. In Drumheller, Tyra's days may be numbered two. The Chamber of Commerce just spent $300,000 to fix her up, and they don't want a babysitter anymore. By 2030, Tyra could be going the way of the dinosaur. Until then, people like Aninda Roy are still making their pilgrimage to see her and paying the $5 to climb up her insides for a look out of her big gaping mouth.
3: Yeah, it was pretty worth it. Like, this is a great view behind me. And, you know, I'm in the mouth of a dinosaur. That's pretty cool. You know, I think it's like a nice reminder of how small we are as humans. And like, it's nice to see that we are able to make like things like this giant dinosaur, because it is very beautiful. And it is a pretty epic thing to see.
0: For CBC Radio, I'm Jenny DeRosio.
4: Thank you very much, Jenny. For more stories about how money shapes our lives in ways big and small, you can check out the Cost of Living podcast, and you can find it wherever you get your podcast. And, you know, speaking of these iconic figures and you know, speaking of Jurassic Park, I was, you know, just chatting with our technician extraordinaire, Gabe, about... let me know if you've seen these giant dinosaur statues on Highway 20 between Montreal and Quebec City. I think there's about 12 of them or something. They're huge. Talk about an attraction to see on the road. They're massive, pretty realistic, if I may say so myself. So that's what was coming to mind during Jenny's story. Thank you very much for that, Jenny. Ottawa duo Somersets will be performing at the Ottawa Blues Fest tomorrow night at 6 o'clock. From their new album, Pine Trees in a Perfect Row, this is Canada.

0: Ottawa duo Somerset's with Pine with Canada from their new album Pine Trees in a Perfect Row, and they'll be performing at Ottawa Blues Fest tomorrow night at 6 o'clock. With the longer days and summer weather, now's the time to get on a bike, especially on a day like today. For the past several years, the Ottawa Community Housing Foundation has partnered with the nonprofit bike shop Recycles to make sure more people can. Recently, they held a Hop on Bikes event at Elizabeth Manley Park, where they gave out dozens of free bikes. CBC's Jody Applewaith was there.
1: I've got my son here and my younger daughter. Heard about it from the neighborhood friends that came.
2: All right. And what's your name, if you don't mind me asking?
3: Zach.
2: Zach. Okay, nice to meet you, Zach. What is it like to be here at this event today?
3: Fun.
2: Do you see anything out there, Zach, that looks like it could be for you, like, as you look?
3: That, like, orange and black bike beside the one on the complete, that side.
2: It looks like they've gone pretty quickly, so big turnout today.
1: It looks like it's a major turnout. There's a lot of people standing here in line, and we just got here, but it looks like everybody's having a great time, and all the bikes are look pretty good quality.
2: All right. Awesome. Thank you for chatting with me. I hope you guys can still find something.
4: Hi, my name is Rowan, and I'm in grade 7.
5: Hi, my name is Samira, and I'm in grade 6.
4: We saw that, like, it was a big community, and it was nice, and I really enjoyed that, like, they were handing out free

0: bikes and everything. Yeah. And they were actually all nice, so.
1: Yeah, it was really nice of them. People who got a bike, like, they should be really grateful.
2: What do you make of the lovely day? Are you going to get to take your bike out sometime soon for a spin?
0: Us three, we're going to go to the park and ride our bikes.
3: Hi, my name is Carmen Ismail.
2: What's your name?
4: Maya.
2: Nice to meet you, Maya. It looks like you came away with a bike. Why did you pick this one?
4: Because I like that one.
3: We were actually looking to get her a bike, and we received a letter by mail telling us there was this foundation holding, bike giveaways. So we came by to see, and she picked one, and she pretty much likes it. So yeah, I appreciate OCH holding this event.
5: My name is Salma Al-Shehabi. I came here, actually, this time around I'm volunteering, but I have had a bike in this event before, and for my son as well. And it's a good experience because it gave everybody a fresh look in the little neighborhood. They can go around and everybody is just going on their bikes. And the beauty of this event, they don't just give the bikes, they also give the helmets and the locks, and it's all free. So really it's a lot of cost saving, but still giving the kids an ability to go out and play and be more active than just be on their screens, just having a more active and productive time in the neighborhoods.
2: What's it like to go from being someone who came to this event to get a bike to now being able to help give one out to others?
5: It's an amazing thing because you're sharing that positive experience. You know, when I came a couple of years ago, it was not as many people who showed up, and they didn't have bikes for parents. Now they actually give to the adults, which is great. So that, you know, if I want to go with my son, for example, biking, we can actually do it together. Whereas before it was just give the kid, and then the parents was like, okay, what do I do now? You know, I'm not going to run after the kid, right? So so I feel it's more freeing. And, you know, with now having the bigger size bikes, you know, a lot of the kids have grown up. They can actually also join. It's not just for the kiddos who are elementary or you know, JK or sizes. They have for big kids as well. So if they want to go to their schools or, you know, in the community, they have the ability to have that mobility.
2: Where's your helmet? Oh, good.
6: Hi, my name is Tracy Spore-Lafrance, and I'm the exec director of the Ottawa Community Housing Foundation. We're here today for a Hop on Bikes event. So this is an event where we distribute refurbished bikes to individuals who live within Ottawa Community Housing. And so we have a big line behind us that you can maybe hear of individuals who will be receiving a bike from OCH Foundation and Recycles Ottawa today.
2: Tell me about how this event began. Why did you want to put on this free event where people can come and pick up a bicycle?
6: I've actually had the privilege of being a part of Ottawa Community Housing and the Hop on Bikes program since the beginning. So when we started, it was during COVID, and we were trying to find creative ways to get individuals who out and about, outside, moving with friends from a safe distance. And so we started this program as a pilot program, and we gave out 20, 25 bikes the first year. And ever since then, we've grown. So now we give out 365 bikes a year. It used to be children and youth focus, and now we are able to distribute adult bikes as well, because the families can now bike together as a family. So it becomes a family activity, or an individual who needs a mode of transportation to their job or to a grocery store that's more affordable. So there has been so many benefits to this program that we've only continued to grow.
2: How many times a year are you holding these events?
6: So we run these events 4 to 5 times a year. It depends on the amount of bikes that we distribute per event. But our motto is a bike a day. So by the end of the year, we always have committed to giving out over 365 bikes a year.
2: And is it at different locations?
6: It is. So what we do is it's the tenants who tell us that they would like a Hop on Bikes event in their community. Really, we want to make this a shopping model. We want them to be able to pick which bike they prefer, their favorite color, the size that they would like. And so they get to pick whichever bike they'd like and then come over closer to us, where they'll grab a helmet and a lock, and then over here they measure the bike to the individual who is receiving the bike to make sure that it's all ready to go and safe to ride.
2: If people have a bike at home that they're not using, or maybe it needs some fixing up, can they bring it here, and how do they get it to you?
6: Definitely. So we work with Recycles Ottawa to refurbish the bikes and make sure that they're safe. They're able to check every single bike that is donated to this program. So if you stop in at Recycles Ottawa on Catherine Street and you

0: mention that it's for the Hop on Bikes program, they will put this aside and be able to check it and make sure it's safe, and then we give it out into our communities.
1: That's not bad. That's not bad.
2: It's
1: going
2: to be fiddly.
1: Okay, and you said the brakes are a little bit tight?
3: I'm John Gibson, and at Recycles, I wear two hats. One, I'm the kid bike guy. I'm the leader of our kid bike program. And two, I'm vice chair of our board of directors.
4: Explain to me what you're doing here as you fix up this bike.
3: Well, all bikes are donated. Some come to us in rougher condition than others. We do recondition them, but sometimes they're stored for quite a while before they're ready to hand out. And so because of that, a tire can go flat. Something that we thought we fixed may not be quite perfect on the day of delivery. And so that's what I'm doing right now. This is a flat tire that I'm working on.
4: Oh, and it'll be good as new when you're done with it.
3: It'll be good to ride.
4: Good to ride. That's good enough.
3: Yeah, we can't make them all new, but our goal is for a bike that we hand out to be solid and rideable and safe for a child for one full season of heavy riding without needing anything else. I have been here since the very beginning. The first year was 15. We weren't sure if it was going to work. And then it grew and grew and grew. The reaction of the people here when they get a bike is extraordinary. And that's the real joy, is seeing a kid with a bike.
5: The CBC's Jody Applewaithe was speaking with John Gibson from Recycles. Before that, you heard from Tracy Spoor-LaFrance, the executive director of the Ottawa Community Housing Foundation, and some of the families picking up bikes at Elizabeth Manley Park. From bikes to mushrooms now. After 8 o'clock, we're going on a walkabout looking for mushrooms in Kanata. Gwyn Dixon is basically a human guidebook for fungi. I learned so much from her during our stroll in South Marge Highlands earlier this week. Take a listen.
6: So one of my favorite things is there is a mushroom that is considered a choice edible that is popping up as we speak. And they do show up here. And depending on the pace and depending on if the rain behaves with us, we might just be able to see it.
5: What kind of mushroom is that?
6: This is that mushroom.
5: Oh.
6: So I'm going to keep it a secret to keep people entertained. Oh. But this is a choice edible.
5: It's quite small.
6: They call them pins at this stage.
5: Why is that?
6: They're just small, and they're, unlike most mushrooms, they take a bit of time to get to full maturation.
5: There you heard it. We saw that mushroom, and for reference, Gwyn basically said that mushroom was the equivalent of kind of Wagyu beef in the mushroom world, if that helps you imagine it anymore. You can hear the rest of my conversation with Gwyn Dixon after 8:30 this morning. Tomorrow, she's leading two walks on behalf of the Ottawa Mushroom Society. That's happening at the South March Highlands Trail. There are still some tickets available for the afternoon session that's geared to families. You can head to this website if you want more details, thinkfungi.org. One of the tips on the registration page is to bring bug repellent and take that advice seriously. I do have the mosquito bites this morning to prove it.

0: Just a few seconds away from the news. 16 degrees right now in Ottawa. Mainly sunny. We're heading for that high of 26. A UV index of 7 and sunny skies all throughout the day today. Tonight, clear skies, a low of 13. We'll be back right after the news.
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1: 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Coming up later this morning, it's day 6.
3: I'm Emile Niazi. Frenchie's is a legendary thrift store chain in Atlantic Canada, and now it's the subject of a musical. 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

0: Good morning. I'm Melina Levesque, sitting in for Giacomo Panico. Welcome back to In Town and Out. It is 18 degrees in Ottawa, heading for a high of 26. Still ahead on the show, we head out for a walk in the forest to spot some mushrooms and learn more about their unique features.
1: When we're talking about how to identify a mushroom, it's important that you look underneath.
0: Why is that?
1: Because you can't get the full story without seeing everything.
0: Words to live by. We'll meet a nature guide leading a mushroom spotting walk in Kanata this weekend. But up first in this hour, the World Cup continues today with the last two games of the quarterfinals, England versus Norway and Argentina versus Switzerland. We'll get a rundown of what to expect on the pitch today. And then we head to Kempville to meet two young actors taking on the role of Matilda this weekend on stage.
2: We're both in the same boat and we can rehearse together and it's really fun.
0: That's all ahead in this hour of In Town and Out.

0: sunny skies here in Ottawa. We're expecting a UV index of 7 today, so I've said it a few times now. Please do wear your sunscreen if you're outside. Tonight, clear skies in the forecast, a low of 13, and that sunny weather continues on into tomorrow with a high of 29, 32 with the Humidex, a UV index of 8. Tomorrow night, clear skies once again, a low of 16. Turning over now to Natalia Goodwin that has a look at news headlines. Good morning.
1: Good morning. The City of Ottawa is opening up some special drop-off locations today to help with the cleanup after the July 1st storms. Starting at 8 this morning, people can drop electronic and household hazardous waste at a few locations across the city. So I'll have more details on that. And Justin Ball will bring us the story of a very big ice cream sundae and how it helped one Ottawa-born NHL champion celebrate winning the Stanley Cup. I'll have those stories and more when I'm back at 7:30.
0: Thank you very much, Natalia. A very big ice cream sundae, indeed. Perhaps something you can enjoy on a, you know, a hot summer's day. Maybe not everyone can do that out of the Stanley Cup.
1: Not out of the Stanley Cup, no.
0: But not out of the
1: maybe
0: Stanley
1: the biggest cup that you have.
0: Maybe, yeah.
1: In
0: you
1: your
0: know
1: house.
0: What? Whatever cup will do. I want to go from ice cream to mushrooms. Are you a fan of mushrooms?
1: Love
0: Natalia?
1: Mushrooms. Yeah.
0: Yeah. You like to cook them. Mm-hmm. I like them. I love them in butter.
1: Oh, yeah.
0: Yeah.
1: Obviously.
0: Well, now I'm hungry. Yeah. But I bring this up because later we're going to go on a bit of a mushroom spotting walk.
1: Okay.
0: In the forest. Have you ever done one of those?
1: No, I've never done the foraging thing.
0: Yeah. So it's not foraging. It's you're literally just walking and observing, kind of looking out for mushrooms, observing them and learning their different kind of unique characteristics.
1: Cool.
0: So we'll meet Gwyn Dixon, who I described her earlier as basically a human guidebook on fungi. I learned some fascinating things. I did get a few mosquito bites in the process. So
1: That'll happen in the woods.
0: I was going to say wear your sunscreen. Wear your mosquito repellent if you are going out.
1: So, absolutely.
0: Words of advice there. Thank you very much, Natalia.
1: You bet.
0: Natalia Goodwin will be back at 7:30 with your full local newscast. Toronto's Luna Lee will be performing at the Ottawa Blues Fest tonight at 7:45. Here she is with Golden Hour.

0: That was Toronto's Luna Lee with Golden Hour, and she'll be performing at the Ottawa Blues Fest tonight at 7:45. The FIFA World Cup final is rapidly approaching, but lucky for us, there's still plenty of soccer to watch. There are two matches happening today as four teams face off for the last two spots in the semifinals. England battles Norway and Argentina goes head-to-head with Switzerland. Soccer commentator John Molinaro says we're in for two exciting games. He joins me now with more on what to expect on the pitch today. Good morning, John.
1: Hey, good morning.
0: Let's start with England versus Norway. What should we know about these teams?
1: Yeah, it's an interesting matchup because, two European club teams who are, having strong World Cups. England coming off an impressive 3-2 win over Mexico in Mexico City in probably one of the best games of the tournament, really had to hold on for the win while playing a man down. And Norway is playing some great football as well. Erling Haaland, the Manchester City striker, is one of the tournament's top scorers with 7 goals. He's been in fine form, and Norway has a great attack. So I'll be really interested to see how England's defense tries to handle Erling Haaland and the bristling Norwegian attack at the moment.
0: And we'll also see Messi's Argentina face off against Switzerland. What are you expecting there?
1: Yeah, it's another interesting one because Argentina has won their last two games, but really had close calls. They could have been eliminated by Cape Verde in the round of 32 and then again by Egypt in the round of 16, but they've were able to escape. I think Switzerland is going to be their toughest test to date at this World Cup because it's a team that has kind of quietly gone about its business at the World Cup without too much fanfare, but it's just sort of grinding out results. And I think they're a tough team to beat in terms of their defense. So it'll be an interesting matchup against the Argentinians.
0: We'll have to wait and see. John, one of the biggest news stories of last week was Egypt alleging that referees showed bias towards Argentina in their game on Tuesday. What do you make of those allegations?
1: I think they're complete nonsense, to be perfectly honest. I mean, I think Egypt has no one but themselves to blame for the loss. They were up 2-0, had the game firmly in control, was 11 minutes away from, registering, which would have been a huge upset win. And they let the game slip through their hands. And I think to blame the refs is, totally offside from Egypt. I mean, they may have had one or two calls go against their way, but it wasn't why they lost. It was because they couldn't close the deal. And because, Lionel Messi really stepped up in those last 10 minutes, had a goal and assist, and really put Argentina on his shoulders.
0: Talking about blaming the refs, how unusual is it to see this kind of accusation against referees in the World Cup?
1: Oh, it happens all the time. And it's not just in the World Cup and international

0: soccer. I mean, I think teams are always prone to throw the referee under the bus when, if things don't go their way. I suppose it's, you know, quite common in other sports as well. The coaches and the players always complaining about the ref whenever, you know, a result doesn't go their way. So it's not unusual at all.
1: You know, John, reflecting on everything we've seen so far, what have been the biggest standout moments of the tournament so far for you? I know that might be a tough question to answer.
0: Yeah, there's a lot to choose from. I mean, whether it's just even the last round, I mean, Argentina's amazing comeback win against Egypt was just amazing because it looked like they were on the brink of elimination. We're going to bow out of the tournament. And then they score three goals in the last 11 minutes, probably one of the biggest, greatest comebacks in the history of the World Cup. So that was a standout moment. But for me, it was just really the Canadian games in Canada, right? Whether it was in Toronto or Vancouver, just seeing how Canada performed and how, you know, the nation kind of came out and really supported the team, you know, in full voice, you know, in full participation. It was really something, as a longtime soccer reporter in this country, it really was something amazing to see.
1: So much excitement there. Then we also had that huge watch party here in Ottawa at LeBreton Flats. Lots of excitement there. It feels like France is a big favorite to win the World Cup. Do you think any of these teams can give them a run for their money?
0: I think so. I think Argentina, if they get past Switzerland, can certainly give them a tough test. You know, that would be a repeat of, you know, the World Cup final from 4 years ago. So I think there's just I think Argentina can give them a test. I think if France has to play Spain in the semifinals, and Spain have yet to lose at this World Cup, they've only conceded one goal. They're coming off a impressive win against Belgium yesterday in the quarterfinals, so they're the reigning European champions. So I think either Spain or Argentina could give France a really tough test if they were to meet.
1: I want to talk a little bit more about that game yesterday, Belgium versus Spain. Thoughts?
0: Yeah, just that, you know, really tightly contested match. You know, Spain, you know, prior to yesterday hadn't conceded a goal. You know, they went through all five of their games without, you know, sort of conceding. And then the fact that they were conceded yesterday, you thought, okay, well, maybe they're in trouble here and that, you know, Belgium can pull out. But Spain kind of just stuck true to themselves, which is, you know, their possession game and slowly grinding things, their opponents down. And it resulted in a, you know, a late goal that saw them go through. So a deserved win for Spain. And I suspect they're going to give France a very hard time in the semifinals next week.
1: We'll have to see. Well, John, before we let you go, now that Canada is out, who are you rooting for?
0: You know what? I'd kind of like to see Switzerland win it. It'd be kind of cool just to have like a new country win it. And, you know, they haven't been this far since 1954 when they hosted the tournament. This is their first quarterfinal appearance since then. So I think it would make a great story if we had like a first time winner, which is something we haven't had since 2010 when Spain won it. So, yeah, go Swiss.
1: John, thank you so much for your time this morning.
0: You're welcome.
1: John Molinaro is a soccer commentator and a writer for Sportsnet.
2: If you want to comb your cat, there's an app for that. If you have to fix a flat, there's an app for that.
1: That is a little section of a song from the kids' show Sesame Street, riffing off the old Apple slogan, there's an app for that. But what if you can't find the right app for that small problem in your life? Well, some Canadians are building their own for themselves or their communities. The CBC's Manjula Selvaraja looks at the growing world of DIY apps.
3: Every week at a cafe off 10th Avenue in Vancouver, a small crew of makers gathers to talk shop about their passion, vibe coding. That's coding and creating apps using AI and a natural language like English instead of manually inputting code. Proponents say it democratizes the practice of creating apps. The meetup group is called the Vancouver Vibe Coders. Amy Chu is its founder.
4: There are people from all walks of life that come, people who have no technical background. I've met, you know, construction workers, you know, students, people in their 50s and 60s. So, yeah, it's quite an interesting crowd.
3: By day, Chu is a product design engineer at a software company. She says she knows some basic

0: coding enough to build a website, but is not trained as a coder. Her interest in vibe coding began when she stumbled across an AI app builder called VZero.
1: It's like a platform that kind of let you just sort of prompt and then get a website out of it. And I got so excited. I knew that this was like the beginning of a complete revolution in software development.
0: Chu has since vibe coded a few personal apps, like Sing Along, a karaoke style app that floats song lyrics across the lenses of her smart glasses, and Coffee Finder, an app that directs her quickly, turn by turn, to the nearest place serving coffee. Viyuhan Sayuran of Markham, Ontario, also took a stab at vibe coding. The 8-year-old wanted to create an app to address a problem in his neighborhood.
2: I started hearing about the news when a coyote incidents happened in Markham and nearby areas, because humans are building houses in their space, so wildlife is losing their space, and some people don't know how to react when they see wildlife. So then I decided to find a solution to this problem.
0: It's called Urban Wild Watch.
2: It will show you if wildlife is the type of wildlife is active in a general area. It will show the like a 500 meter radius around the animal for human safety and wildlife safety.
0: He told me he used a platform called Lovable to build the app with some planning help from Claude AI. Lovable builds itself as a place where people with no coding skills can create websites and apps by chatting with AI. How long did it take Sayuran to build the app?
2: 2 to 3 minutes for the starting, and then I started editing it after a few days.
0: But some people, like Matt Hogg, are building mini apps the old way, with code they write.
3: I thought it would be a simple little exercise, and I think it maybe took 5 months off and on, total, 5-6 months, just tinkering. I could do it while I was on the commuter train to work.
0: Hogg is a Hamilton, Ontario-based software developer who has worked with several tech companies. He built an app called Putty in his off time after going mini golfing with his family.
3: I was just annoyed having to carry the pencil and paper around, and nobody cares about the score but me. They just are there to have fun, but this is how I put my spin on the same thing, I guess. And then I try to alternate my spare time, kind of engaging a different part of my brain than I do at work.
0: The whole effort for him was about the coding, not about what the app actually does. That's why he took to building it line by line rather than speaking it into existence with a chatbot.
3: Like, to me, that's where the fun is, and that's where the curiosity lies for me. So if I had this idea and I'm like, oh, it'll be a fun little project and I'll just tinker with it.
0: Hogg understands why people without his tenure in software development may want to play with vibe coding, but he says they miss out on the intellectual challenge of coding.
3: The tinkering is the point.
0: Amy Chu of Vancouver Vibe Coders recognizes that some of what's made with vibe coding will be app slop. But she says it's still a way for people to dip their toes into something technical.
1: Yeah, it's just an opportunity to maybe change their lives in a professional way, and sometimes even more meaningful ways. Like people, you know, have vibe coded accessibility type things to help them if they have difficulty, you know, managing their lives and whatever. They can make a homebrew version of something that's just for them, that's going to help them.
0: Whether it's with tinkering or through talking with a chatbot, the growth of vibe coding means there will be more apps out there.
4: Gotta practice singing scat. Billy-dee-dop-da-dop-da-dop. 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
7: Thank you very much, Manjula, and I'll be probably singing that tune along the show now. Seconds away from the news, Natalia Goodwin is standing by, taking a quick peek at your weather forecast right now in Ottawa. It is 18 degrees and mainly sunny as we head for that high of 26 today, a beautiful day ahead, a UV index of 7 tonight, clear skies in the forecast, a low of 13. That sunny weather continues into tomorrow with a high of 29, 32 with the humidex, so slightly on the warmer side for tomorrow. Tomorrow night, clear skies, a low of

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1: This is CBC News. Good morning. I'm Natalia Goodwin with the latest from the CBC Ottawa newsroom. There are now four public school board trustees looking to make the jump to city council. It comes after the province put the board under supervision last year and then announced sweeping changes to the role of trustees.

0: education is going to push it forward no matter what is a really upsetting change in education.
1: The other trustees seeking to move to City Hall are Lyra Evans, Donna Blackburn, and Donna Dixon. Voting day is on October 26th. As federal workers are now working in the office 4 days a week, at least one city councilor is concerned about what the effect will be on traffic and those who live and work in the downtown. The city is increasing O-train frequency throughout the day and increasing services on specific bus routes. But Kitchissippi Councilor Jeff Leeper says the decision to force employees back to the office makes little sense. He's already hearing from local residents about congestion on the streets.
2: For those who are decision makers around ordering those workers back into the office more days a week, I think this is one of the reasons that a lot of us have been saying this is not a mandate to pursue right now. Let those workers work from home, enjoy the quality of life benefits, enjoy the local services that are in their neighborhoods, and leave our streets much clearer for those who do have to travel around.
1: Leeper says the city is putting in a lot of money that is needed to get more people to the office. To Quebec, where emergency rooms are experiencing severe overcrowding. Doctors say the past few weeks have been extremely busy at ERs across the province. As Paula Diane Perez reports, some emergency rooms are operating at more than 200% capacity.
3: About a week ago, Efraim Lopez went into the emergency at the MUHC's Royal Victoria Hospital with a swollen hand.
4: So I have a cyst, and I thought the cyst was like pressing on my nerve, pressing on my tendons, and it was like swallowing the whole hand. So I didn't know what was going on, so I came to the ER.
3: He didn't leave the hospital until 22 hours later. Quebec's Association of ER Doctors say the spike in visits is due to several factors. For one, the summer season means more medical staff are on vacation, leaving patients with fewer options if they need to see a doctor. Also, people are feeling the effects of the heat, which can exacerbate symptoms for those with chronic illnesses. Spokesperson Dr. Judy Morris says some issues aren't new.
5: If the ED is filled with patients waiting for beds, waiting for long-term care, whether waiting for mental health resources, the kind of care that we need to provide to the acute care patients is not focused on them and is kind of spread thin.
3: Santé Quebec says emergency rooms have had more than 9,000 visits per day this week, similar to the same period last year. It says efforts are focused on avoiding service breaks and collaborating closely with hospitals and other health centers. Paula Diane Perez, CBC News, Montreal.
1: The city is rolling out a series of electronic and household hazardous waste collection days. It's part of the ongoing cleanup efforts after the torrential Canada Day storms. Starting at 8 this morning, people will be able to drop off storm-related hazardous waste at two locations, the Mary Pitt Center on Constellation Drive and Lakeview Public School on Corkstown Road. Those locations will also be open Monday through Wednesday of next week. There's also electronic waste drop-off event today at the Tony Graham Recreation Complex. And the city is also putting on a community briefing session tomorrow so that people can learn more about things like building codes, support programs, and insurance. That runs from 1 until 5 at Ben Franklin Place. And finally, hockey fans in Ottawa may still be on a sugar high this morning. That's after a dessert shop in Ottawa served up something extra special yesterday. The coach for the championship-winning Carolina Hurricanes dropped by with the Stanley Cup. As Justin Ball reports, the trophy became the showpiece for some tasty treats.
6: Dozens of hockey fans packed into Chocolat Favori, watching in awe as vanilla ice cream cascaded into hockey's most iconic trophy. It's an NHL tradition for every member of the Stanley Cup championship team to spend a day with the trophy, doing whatever they choose. As a part-time Barrhaven resident, Hurricanes goaltending coach Paul Schoenfelder wanted to spend his time with the community.
7: You have 12 hours and you want to try to fit as much in. Obviously, you want to share with the community. Being here is something my daughter wanted to do, was eat ice cream out of the cup with her friends. So it's been unbelievable. And like I said, it's just good to share it with the community.
6: Approximately 30 visitors got to indulge in a Stanley Cup packed with ice cream, chocolate, caramel sauce, cotton candy, and gummy bears. But that isn't the strangest thing Walt Newbrand has seen eaten out of the trophy. He's a Stanley Cup guard.
8: I've seen popcorn eaten out of it, like pasta. Brad Richards had lobster bisque out of it. Like, you never know what you're going to get. The only thing you can't put in.

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1: Before being filled with ice cream, the cup made its way to Chio, followed by a stop at a local arena where hundreds of fans gathered. Justin Ball, CBC News, Ottawa.
2: And that's the news for now from the CBC Ottawa newsroom.
3: Thank you very much, Natalia. And I don't think anyone who had ice cream out of the Stanley Cup yesterday had a easy time going to bed.
2: No, I would say. That sounds like a lot of sugar. Cotton candy. I'm like, cotton candy on ice cream.
3: That stood out to me. I don't think I've seen that as an option.
2: I've seen it as a flavor, like cotton candy ice cream.
3: Absolutely.
2: But not on top.
3: Wouldn't it just kind of
2: melt? Disintegrate?
3: Yeah. Adds flavor to the ice cream? I don't know.
2: More sugar, because that's what's needed on that Sunday.
3: Exactly. You get it.
2: Exactly.
3: Thank you very much, Natalia. Natalia Goodwin, we'll be back right after 8 o'clock. It is 18 degrees right now in Ottawa, mainly sunny, and it's staying like that for the entire weekend, actually. We're heading for a high of 26 today, a UV index of 7 tonight. Clear skies, a low of 13 tomorrow as you kick off a sunny Sunday, a high of 29, 32 with the Humidex. Tomorrow night, clear skies, a low of 16. And then when you start your week next week, a mix of sun and cloud, a high of 31. In sports, let's start with soccer. Ottawa Rapid FC play AFC Toronto later this afternoon at York Lions Stadium. That's at 4 o'clock. And in baseball, the Ottawa Titans defeated the Tri-City Valley Cats 4-2 last night at the Ottawa Stadium. The two teams play again tonight on their home field here in Ottawa. The first pitch is scheduled for 6 o'clock tonight. In basketball, the Ottawa Blackjacks take on the Brampton Honey Badgers tomorrow night at TD Place. Tip-off is scheduled for 4 p.m. The Blackjacks head to Toronto next week for their Saturday game. That's on July 18th against the Scarborough Shooting Stars. And tomorrow in tennis, Ottawa's Gabriela Dabrowski and Brazil's Luiza Stefani play in the women's doubles final at Wimbledon. The duo have yet to lose a set at the grass court Grand Slam in London.

0: Well, this weekend, some very talented children are revolting in Kempville. The Broadway-bound Youth Musical Theater Program opened their production of Matilda Jr. last night. Ilona Imena and Adriana DiPietro are sharing the role of Matilda. The 11 and 12-year-old performers spoke with CBC's Kristen DeJager earlier this week, accompanied by the soundtrack of Matilda the Musical, featuring the original cast in London.
1: Right now, I'm feeling so excited. I'm so excited for Adriana to perform because she has been working so hard. And I'm excited for all of our cast because they have been working so hard as well.
2: I'm like really excited, but also a little bit nervous. And I'm really excited to see the show come to life and for everybody to like experience how good it's gonna be.
3: Don't cry, Daddy. I'm all right, Daddy.
4: So, Ilona, you have been sharing the role of Matilda. How does that work for the show?
1: Well, at different periods, we perform at different times. So one day Adriana will be performing, and then one day I'll be performing, and the rest of the double cast.
3: I'll be all right with you by my side.
4: Adriana, do you like sharing the role with someone who's going through the exact same thing as you?
2: Yes, I do like it because we're both in the same boat, and like we can like rehearse together, and like it's really fun because Ilona is also one of my really close friends, so I don't mind sharing the role at all.
3: Jack and Jill went up the hill to fetch a pail of water, so they say.
4: Ilona, one of the most iconic songs from the show is Naughty. Are there any special steps that you've been following to make sure that you nail it?

0: it on show day.
1: Sometimes you have to make a little bit of mischief.
2: Well, the most iconic part of Naughty is the end where I do my little pose, and I really love that because it shows how strong Matilda is.
1: But nobody else is gonna put it right for me. Nobody but me is gonna change my story. Sometimes you have to be a little bit naughty.
0: I love how strong Matilda is too. So, Adriana, what part of the show are you the most excited about?
3: Have you

0: The part that I'm most excited about is probably quiet, because I like standing up for people at school, because I don't like bullying at all, because I've experienced it before and I know how it feels. And before quiet, I stand up for like somebody that's getting bullied by Miss Trenchpool, and then it's my song. I really like that part.
1: Are there any parts of Matilda that you feel like you can relate to?
2: Like silence, but not really silent.
0: I adore reading books. Like, everybody in the show can agree. Every time we have

0: Matilda uses her strength of reading and doesn't only just say, oh, I'm better than you. She, like, uses her words very carefully. Just the sound of your
1: heart in your head. This show is obviously a part of the Broadway-bound youth musical theater program. When did you both realize that you liked musical theater?
0: Well, I started musical theater a long time ago. And when I started, I really loved it, but I didn't love it as much as I love it now, because Broadway Bound makes it feel like it's a family. Like, you feel like you're a part of the family and you just love performing because you have all your friends there and it's so amazing.
1: What about you, Ilona?
2: Something that I really love is when I started musical theater, I was really nervous and I was also very young. And I always work with some of the same people, and Broadway Bound, like, made my dreams come true. I never thought I would be where I am without Broadway Bound. Like, it's made me

Ilona Imena and 12-year-old Adriana DiPietro are sharing the role of Matilda in the Broadway-bound youth musical theater program's production of Matilda Jr. It opens at the Urbandale Arts Center in Kempville and runs until this Sunday, July 12th. And for more information, you can visit bbymt.ca. It is just coming up on 7:45, and new music now from Crystal Shawanda. The country and blues singer is originally from Wikwemekong First Nation, but this new song comes from her early days in Nashville. That's where she met the lead singer of American band The Mavericks. Crystal's new single is a cover of one of their songs. It's called Come On To Me.

0: Come Unto Me. My apologies. Come Unto Me is a new song from Crystal Shawanda. It's a cover of a song originally by the Mavericks, and she'll be at Ottawa Blues Fest on July 15th. You've likely heard about K-pop idols, thanks in part to the Netflix hit K-pop Demon Hunters, but let me ask you this. Have you ever heard of a Kai Guy idol? I hadn't until I stopped by Chinatown this week. Tonight, the Dendeng Claw Arcade is hosting a Kai Guy idol concert at the new outdoor street seats venue in the neighborhood. I met up with two of the performers to hear more and learn a little more about what a Kai Guy idol is. It was raining, so we took shelter in the Drip House Cafe.
1: My name is Zoe Balbuena. I also go by the stage name Baby B Inca.
0: For those who may not be familiar, what is a Kai Guy idol?
1: Kai Guy comes from the word foreign in Japanese, so that culture as itself, it stems from everybody overseas or around the world taking inspiration from Japan and then performing Japanese-inspired songs. We've recently seen us in Ottawa taking steps to grow our scene and make it more well known, and it's all thanks to our friends and our neighbors in Quebec, because they've been having a scene for many, many years now. It's only started growing recently, but back in the 2010s it was a little bit small. They were there, but

0: it's very, very honoring to see them having come this far. And now they're pretty big now. And because of that, they've been able to host events in Ottawa as well. So the reason why we've been able to have this push and have this event recently, it's given us that inspiration because of them. But no, there's so many other countries that have a Kaigaiao community. You have the USA, of course. They're huge. There's other countries in Asia as well. You have some in Indonesia, some in the Philippines too. There's a bit of a scene in China and Korea as well. So it's not just necessarily North America itself. Even the Latin American countries as well have a Kaigaiao scene. Like, it's everywhere. You'd be surprised like how many different idols there are.
1: Tell me a little bit about you and how you got into this. What's your story?
0: My sister, so she's been a big J-pop and K-pop fan for a while now. I want to say the 2000s. I remember she would tell me stories about how she was still living in the Philippines as a kid, and she would like be online just randomly going through things like Napster, or even like very, when YouTube was still like just starting out, very like old YouTube clips, and finding random like clips of different K-pop and J-pop groups as well. And so she really started getting into that type of music as well, and she would share it with me too. So eventually I also started becoming a fan as well. For me personally, I didn't necessarily get into the scene until 2 years ago. A lot of us are just beginners, and we don't necessarily know what we're doing going into it. We just do it for the sake of having fun and being with our friends too, and having a community to back us up. For me personally, being with people like that, it makes you feel good, honestly, and pushes you to actually try something, even if you're scared to do it. It gives you that encouragement to be brave and go out there, even if it might suck. Like, who cares if it sucks, right? Nobody cares, right? You should do it for the sake of yourself and even your friends too that are backing you up.
1: You're out there having fun, living your best life. I want to talk a little bit about your idol persona that we will meet this weekend. You mentioned it right off the top, your stage name.
0: Yes, so my stage name is Bebe Bay Inca. So ironically, it's not Japanese inspired, it's Filipino inspired, just because it's named after a dessert in the Philippines. It's called bibingka, so it's like a wordplay. Yes. I really like doing a lot of EDM inspired songs, so you might hear that during the performance, something a little bit more like summery on that sense to you. So I'm very excited because this one's a lot more summer themed as well, just because it's July, so might as well like throw in something summer, and we'll be outside too, so I think it fits very, very well. The whole persona for Bebe Bay Inca, I would say right now I'm like, as I'm talking, like I'm more of like a shy person. I'm very reserved, to be honest, but I think the persona of Bebe Bay Inca allows me to be a little bit more confident in that sense. So I think having her out there, of course, right now I'm speaking as Zoe, but when I'm there as Bebe Bay Inca, I can be a little bit more polished, if that makes sense.
2: Yeah, I can just scooch on the bench here.
3: Sure. My name is Ollie Stevenson. I do also have a stage name as well, Rosie, and I'm part of the Snowbugs idol group that'll be performing. The other person who's part of the group, part of our duo group, is Ash, and their stage name is Solstice.
1: When and how did you first get into this style of performance? Tell me a little bit about you.
3: I'm actually pretty new to the whole like idol scene. I got into it through I'm a cosplayer, and I go to a lot of the different conventions, the anime and comic conventions in the area, and a lot of the friends I've made ended up, there's a lot of overlap between the cosplay scene and the idol scene, I found, because so much of it happens at conventions. And I got into it because Ash, the other person in Snowbug Idols, they've been part of the idol scene for quite some time. They wanted to do, I believe it was at Anime Ottawa, there was an event, Sprinkles Idol Fest, and they wanted to be a part of it, but they didn't want to do it alone. I have a background in dance. I went to Canterbury Arts High School for dance, so I figured I might as well try it, because I never knew much of J-pop before this. I knew quite a bit of K-pop, so I knew kind of the world of like dance and music and that style of sort of theatrical dance. So I'm, like I said, I'm pretty new to the scene, but it's been really fun to start going to these kinds of events and being part of the community. It's just been, it's really wonderful. It's all very creative and real, everyone's so nice.
1: For anyone who is curious about, you know, getting into this style of performance, what advice would you have?
3: Like, if you're wanting to get into it, I find just throw yourself into it. Just ask around. Just try to

0: get a part of things. This is only my second ever performance that we're going to be doing. And I really only learned about the scene a handful of months before our first ever performance where we debuted. So it's really, really just don't hold back. Just throw yourself into the community and try to get as much, learn as much as you can from the people around you.
1: Zoe Valbuena goes by the stage name BBB Inca. Ollie Stevenson, a.k.a. Rosie, is with the Snowbug Idols. They're part of tonight's lineup at the Kai Gai Idol concert. It's happening at the Chinatown Street Seats, which is an outdoor space at the corner of Cambridge Street and Somerset Street West. Things get underway at 7 p.m. with Killjoy, an anime music cover band. Then the Idols begin at 8 p.m. and it's a free event. Here's one of the songs BBB Inca will be performing. This is Japanese band Sacred Floramo with Hibiscus.

You're listening to Japan's Sacred Floramo with their song Hibiscus off their 2024 album Departure, one of the songs that you'll hear at tonight's Kaigai Idol concert. We're going to let Sacred Floramo take us out to the news.

0: Kira after posting a video of herself on social media dancing to the global superstars FIFA World Cup 2026 anthem.
1: Shakira saw it herself and she reposted us on her story and invited us to dance with her, and it's officially happening.
0: Now the 18-year-old is off to New Jersey to perform alongside Shakira in the World Cup final halftime show in New Jersey. Plus, we'll meet a nature guide with a mad love for all things fungi.
2: Puffballs! These are gem-studded puffballs. Fantastic. Oh, I'm excited to show everyone these guys. These are one of my favorite little dudes to eat.
0: We'll hear tips about spotting mushrooms, including those puffballs, with a guide who puts the fun in fungi. That's all coming up in this hour of In Town and Out. Mainly sunny right now in Ottawa as we head for that high of 26, a UV index of 7 for today. Tonight, clear skies, a low of 13, and then another very sunny day ahead tomorrow, a high of 29 with a humidex of 32, a UV index of 8. Tomorrow night, clear skies, a low of 16. Turning over now to Natalia Goodwin that has a look at news headlines. Good morning.
3: Good morning. Well, there are several new but familiar faces that are running for city council. This time around, the list includes four school board trustees from the OCDSB. After being sidelined by the province last year, they are searching for another way to make a difference. And Kimberly Molina will bring us the story of how the federal government's return to office mandate is causing concerns around traffic. Public servants are now required to commute 4 days a week, and some councillors think the city's plan to handle the extra stress on the roads and transit isn't good enough. Those stories when I'm back at 8:30, Melina.
0: Thank you very much, Natalia. Natalia Goodwin will be back at 8:30 with your local newscast. Ottawa musician Aspects plays Blues Fest tonight. He'll be on the RBC main stage at 6 o'clock. Here he is with his recent single, Everything.

0: Ottawa musician Aspects with his recent single, Everything, and he'll be on the RBC main stage tonight for Blues Fest at 6 o'clock. In the documentary, Another Route, an athlete confronts what comes next after his dream of pursuing varsity basketball and maybe even the NBA gets sidelined. In this clip, he recalls how he first fell for basketball on a court in his Ottawa neighborhood.
1: I grew up in Richie. I used to play football first, and then there was a court where I used to live. Every kid in that neighborhood used to go play in that court, right? So my brother took me one day. I started playing. I got frustrated because I was playing with older guys. And, you know, I was short. They were older than me, bigger than me, taller than me, obviously. So they'd get every rebound. I wouldn't touch the ball. I'd start crying to my brother. Yo, like, I never get to touch the ball. So he'd pass it to me, like, on purpose whenever he'd get it. And then, I don't know, I just started liking basketball. I started actually, like, training with my brother. And then as I saw progress, I started to like it more and more.
0: Well, that big brother who made sure to pass him the ball is the director of Another Route. Tonight, the short documentary airs on CBC TV. Kerbins Boisette, good morning and welcome to In Town and Out.
2: Good morning. Thank you for having me.
0: Thank you for being here. Now, that's how your brother, Rebensley, remembers picking up the sport. What do you remember about having your baby brother on the court with you?
2: I remember someone that wasn't great at doing his left-hand layups. And now today, he's better than me. Today, he's playing at the university level. And to see his progress is just astounding. Just so grateful as an older brother.
0: In the film, we learn that an Achilles tendon injury forced him to take time off the court, take time away from that passion that we see in the film. What impact did that have?
2: There's actually two events that actually took him off the court. The first event was COVID-19. He was a high school student. He had dreams of, you know, going forward and playing for Carleton. That's what he was working towards. And he was in the 11th grade at the time. And because of COVID-19, he couldn't participate in basketball games anymore, and he couldn't play club anymore. And that kind of put a, I would say, hamper on his dream there. But then when COVID, you know, the restrictions lifted off, he started working during the summers, you know, getting really, really active and gotten in shape and actually made the Carleton team. And while he was on the Carleton team, the Achilles tendon, there was a tear, and that put a kibosh on his dreams. So it was very, very hard for him, of course, both of those processes. When COVID was lifted, there was kind of like this breath of fresh air that, oh, okay, I can actually pursue my dreams now. And then the Achilles happened, which is usually end all be all for most athletes when that happened. So it was pretty terrible.
0: What was it like for you, as you know, as his older brother, to see him go through that?
2: I always want the best for my younger brother, and I saw how hard he worked, and for me it was kind of painful to see. And growing up in Richie as well too, for me, like, I seen how the other kids that probably didn't have an older brother or didn't have that mentorship reacted to such a loss. And for me, I was afraid. I was kind of genuinely afraid for him, because I was like, man, like, I don't want my little brother to end up in a situation where he felt like he had no other options but to resort to certain activities that were not conducive to a productive individual. So I think fear was the biggest thing, because I was like, man, like, what is he going to do now? Like, is he going to see that there is other opportunities and other options, or is he going to end up like so many other young individuals who don't have that mentorship or that older brother to look out for?

0: for them.
1: What made you not only want to support your brother, but also pick up the camera and tell his story in the way that you did?
0: There's two things that kind of motivated me. Actually, the main theme that motivated me to make the film, it actually didn't start with my brother. It actually started with me realizing a pattern that for so long I've seen individuals in Richie without the proper guidance end up in a, you know, either in jail or doing drugs or kind of going in a path that, again, is not really helpful to society or to themselves. And then I noticed that my brother could have probably ended up in that same path if he hadn't, if he didn't have the proper resource or the guidance. So for me, it was just like, man, like athletes who don't have that direction, who don't have that mentorship, like they need that guidance. And for me, I just felt like the story had to be told, because not only for my brother, but for other athletes who felt like there's no other options for them post sports.
1: We, you know, we've been talking about your brother's story and the impacts of, as you said, COVID-19, but also an injury and how that impacted his view on his dream of eventually, you know, reaching the NBA at the time. How much could you relate to what he was going through?
0: I could really relate because I had the dream of going to the NFL and I dislocated my shoulder and I tore my meniscus. And so that dream, it didn't happen. So I could relate a lot to that loss. I could relate to that confusion that he probably was experiencing of what do I do next, where my identity was wrapped up in this one thing. And now I have to not only relearn things that, like what other things that I might enjoy, I relearn about myself, who I am. So the identity piece was huge. The confusion was huge. And I could relate to my brother in that aspect.
1: What did you do when you were faced with that setback?
0: I reached out. I reached out to mentors. I had older brother figures in my life. I have a friend who's a really close friend of mine even today. His name is Deanie, and he was doing photography at the time. And I was like, man, like I have a sling on, my shoulder is dislocated, I can't play football anymore, but I really like this photography thing. So I reached out to him. I'm like, hey, how did you get into this? And he really gave me, you know, YouTube videos to watch, and I started taking photos. At the time, it was on my iPhone 4, and I just really fell in love with that. So because I was injured, I couldn't play, I would take my camera to the football field and take pictures of the players. And then the more I did it, the more games, of course, I had to sit out, the more opportunity I got to refine the skill of photography. That led me into starting my own production company. That led me into directing a short film. So I think having that mentorship, my older brother figure, Deanie, helped me, you know, learn about this new passion that I developed, which was photography. And that led me to a world of opportunities later in my life.
1: A passion within a passion is what I'm hearing you say.
0: That's it.
1: Let's talk a little bit about what it was like to work with your brother. What was it like to direct him in this film?
0: Gotcha. I love my brother. And I think one of the reasons why I was so afraid is because of the love that I have for him and because of the potential that I see in him as well too. Working with him was such a great experience. And I didn't want to hinder him telling his story because of me wanting to kind of shape the story in a way. This is why I went the direction of doing kind of like a docu-short where I allowed him to tell his story. I had a thought as to what I thought the story could have been, but I wanted him to tell his story. And just listening to him speak was just like, wow, like I'm glad that, you know, you have this platform that you can express yourself, your true feelings. And I get to hear that and actually get to relate to it and just be closer to him through that, through him telling his story.
1: In case listeners are wondering, it is your brother, Rib Ensley, who is narrating the film.
0: That's correct, yes. Mm-hmm.
1: You know, he really met the moment. And I mean, the camera loves him. There's no doubt about that.
0: Just, and he loves the camera too.
1: Oh, I'm glad to hear that. You know, what does he think about being the star of this film?
0: Honestly, I don't think he knew what the magnitude of the story that I wanted to tell.

0: I didn't even know that the story would relate to so many people to the point where we're right here having this conversation. But for him, he saw the opportunity to tell his story, and he saw the opportunity to really express himself through a medium that he now loves. Like, he's talking about even potentially pursuing being in film.
1: Really?
0: Because of this project.
1: Wow.
0: Right? So I'm just so excited that, you know, he took the opportunity, he took it seriously, and he was open and honest and vulnerable, because he shared so many things that about growing up in Richie, about our family, through the process of filming this short, that was just phenomenal to see.
1: And you really feel that vulnerability through the film. And as you said, I do think it's something, you know, this idea of finding another route when life, you know, throws some challenges at you is something right. A lot of people can relate to, don't you think?
0: Absolutely. Yeah. Whenever something traumatic happens, there's always an opportunity to redirect, to reroute yourself. And that happened to me with my shoulder injury, that I found photography that opened a whole new world. That happened to my brother through COVID-19. And that happened with his Achilles tendon tearing. And now he's talking about potentially getting into film. And I can think of several other people that have had traumatic experience happen to them, you know, through sports, that opened up a different door for them. As long as, again, you don't take that as your end all be all, you're open to other opportunities, and you have that mentorship, that person, you can see that there's other routes for you.
1: Kerbins, thank you so much for taking some time to speak with us about your film, and congratulations on your work.
0: Thank you for having me. This was phenomenal. Thank you.
1: Kerbins Boisette is the director of the short documentary Another Route. Tonight, his film is one of several being showcased on CBC TV. It's airing on a new episode of Ottawa Real Shorts, part of the Absolutely Canadian series. That's tonight at 8 p.m. But if you can't wait until then, it's also available to stream now on CBC Gem.

0: about a minute or so away from your local newscast. Natalia Goodwin standing by. Right now in Ottawa, it is 19 degrees and mainly sunny, and it's staying like that, the sunny part, for most of the weekend into next week. A high of 26 today, a UV index of 7. Tonight, clear skies, a low of 13. Tomorrow, I promised you sunny skies, a high of 29, 32 with the Humidex, a UV index of 8 tomorrow. Tomorrow night, clear skies and a low of 16. Coming up on the other side of the news, we're going to be taking you on a mushroom walk, not mushroom foraging. We're going to be taking a walk in the forest in Kanata at South March Highlands and observing some mushrooms and learning a bit about their unique features. You'll hear my conversation with Gwyn Dixon, who just guided me through the forest, and we found some pretty interesting mushrooms, and I learned a few new things that I didn't know before about mushrooms, maybe sparked a new interest in me. That's coming up right after, shortly after the news. The time now is 8:30.
1: This is CBC News. Good morning. It's 21 degrees and sunny in Ottawa. I'm Natalia Goodwin with the latest from the CBC Ottawa Newsroom. The city's plan to deal with increased traffic from public servants returning to the office is sparking some concerns from councillors. Many federal workers are now commuting 4 days a week. As Kimberly Molina reports, the city plans to increase transit options and has started to allow some changes to where people can park.
2: The City of Ottawa has been trying to prepare for the influx. It's beefing up transit options and it's trying to increase the number of parking spots available by allowing homeowners to rent out

0: their driveways. But Kitchissippi Councilor Jeff Leeper says allowing more parking downtown shouldn't be seen as a permanent fix.
1: I do absolutely understand that right now transit is not working the way it should, and that many people feel they have no choice but to drive. Allowing more parking downtown in some of those locations is a potentially temporary solution to the transit woes that we are currently experiencing, but it does seem counterintuitive.

0: Plan changes go to council for a vote next Wednesday. Kimberly Molina, CBC News, Ottawa.
1: The city is rolling out a series of electronic and household hazardous waste collection days. It's part of the ongoing cleanup efforts after the torrential Canada Day storm. Starting at 8 this morning, people will be able to drop off storm-related hazardous waste at two locations, the Mary Pitt Center on Constellation Drive and Lakeview Public School on Corkstown Road. Those locations will also be open Monday to Wednesday of next week. There's also an electronic waste drop-off event today at Tony Graham Recreation Complex. Several thousand basements in Ottawa were flooded by the storms that pummeled the city on July 1st, and the city is also putting on a community briefing session tomorrow so that people can learn more about things like building codes, support programs, and insurance. That runs from 1 until 5 at Ben Franklin Place. Four public school trustees are now in the running for a seat on Ottawa City Council. They've been sidelined since last year, and with the province trimming their powers, they see little chance to make a difference on the school board. Arthur White Crummy reports.
2: Donna Blackburn wanted to stay on school board for as long as she could, but the OCDSB is still under supervision. Trustees have no pay, no meetings, no decision-making power, and there's no word on when that will end.
3: I have a passion for making a difference in Barrhaven, and not being able to do that is not something I'm interested in.
2: She is interested in taking a seat on Ottawa City Council, becoming the fourth OCDSB trustee to register to run for one, in her case for Barrhaven West. Catherine Milburn was the first to register, running in Beacon Hill, Searville.
4: This seemed like the logical time to make the switch.
2: Donna Dixon is running in Gloucester Southgate. She says it's been a frustrating time to serve on school board, with trustees at odds over code of conduct issues and spending countless hours debating geopolitics.
5: And I felt that change needed to happen from outside the school to make that the change work for the students within the school.
2: Lyra Evans doesn't think the infighting at school board will resurface at City Hall. She's running in Rideau Vanier, and she thinks her time on the board is a good introduction to municipal politics.
6: And you have to work with people who are also elected and might hold very different perspectives. That means compromise.
2: Voting day is October 26th. Arthur White Crummy, CBC News, Ottawa.
1: And finally, hockey fans in Ottawa may still be on a sugar high this morning. That's after a dessert shop in Ottawa served up something extra special yesterday. The coach for the championship-winning Carolina Hurricanes dropped by with the Stanley Cup. As Justin Ball reports, the trophy became the showpiece for some tasty treats.
7: Dozens of hockey fans packed into Chocolat Favori, watching in awe as vanilla ice cream cascaded into hockey's most iconic trophy. It's an NHL tradition for every member of the Stanley Cup championship team to spend a day with the trophy, doing whatever they choose. As a part-time Barrhaven resident, Hurricanes goaltending coach Paul Schoenfelder wanted to spend his time with the community.
8: You have 12 hours and you want to try to fit as much in. Obviously, you want to share with the community. You know, being here is something my daughter wanted to do, was eat ice cream out of the cup with her friends. So it's been unbelievable. And like I said, it's just good to share with the community.
7: Approximately 30 visitors got to indulge in a Stanley Cup packed with ice cream, chocolate, caramel sauce, cotton candy, and gummy bears. But that isn't the strangest thing Walt Newbrand has seen eaten out of the trophy. He's a Stanley Cup guard.
9: I've seen popcorn eaten out of it, like pasta. Brad Richards had lobster bisque out of it. Like, you never know what you're going to get. The only thing you can't put in there is like red wine because it stains the bowl.
7: Before being filled with ice cream, the cup made its way to Chio, followed by a stop at a local arena where hundreds of fans gathered. Justin Ball, CBC News, Ottawa.
1: And that's the news for now from the CBC Ottawa Newsroom.
10: Thank you very much, Natalia. I'm thinking a big bowl of spaghetti.
1: Well, that would be good.
10: Imagine.
1: I wonder if anyone's done cereal.
10: I was thinking that too.
1: It's a lot of cereal.
10: A bowl of Fruit Loops. I mean, there's so many different things there. But yeah. Spaghetti's on my mind for some reason at 8:30 in the morning. So
1: I mean, you've been up for several hours. It's lunchtime.
10: I'm ready for some spaghetti. Yeah. Thank you very much, Natalia.
1: You bet.
10: That is Natalia Goodwin. Looking at your weather right now in Ottawa, 19 degrees and mainly sunny, staying like that for pretty much the whole weekend. Heading for a high of 26 today, a UV index of 7. Tonight, clear skies, a low of 13. That sun continues into

into tomorrow with a beautiful high of 29, 32 with the Humidex. In sports, we're going to start with soccer. Ottawa Rapid FC play AFC Toronto later this afternoon. That's at York Lions Stadium. That is at 4 o'clock. And in baseball, the Ottawa Titans defeated the Tri-City Valley Cats 4-2 last night at the Ottawa Stadium. The two teams play again tonight on their home field. The first pitch is scheduled for 6 p.m. In basketball now, the Ottawa Blackjacks take on the Brampton Honey Badgers tomorrow night at TD Place. Tip-off is scheduled for 4 p.m. The Blackjacks head to Toronto next week for their Saturday game on July 18th against the Scarborough Shooting Stars. And tomorrow in tennis, Ottawa's Gabriela Dabrowski and Brazil's Luisa Stefani play in the women's doubles final at Wimbledon. The duo have yet to lose a set at the grass court Grand Slam in London.

0: to that one. That's a bit of Die Die, an official song for the FIFA World Cup 2026 by Shakira and Burna Boy. It's a song Ottawa dancer and choreographer Megan Mukamba has had on repeat. The 18-year-old is getting ready for the biggest performance of her dance career so far. The CBC's Safia Mahnouj met up with Megan at École Danse Louise, the studio where she is preparing to be part of the World Cup final halftime show.
1: 5, 6, 7, 8, 1, 2, 3, 4, 5, 6, 7, 8, 1, 2. My name is Megan Mukamba, and I'm a dancer, a choreographer, and I have been invited by Shakira to perform with her at the halftime performance for the final game at in New Jersey.
2: And how did that happen? Like, how does Shakira find out that Megan can dance and could be part of the halftime show?
1: Yeah, so basically, a while ago in May, I was invited to dance with an influencer called Enola Badar in LA. And we created a concept video to Shakira's new song called Die Die, the one that she made for the FIFA. And then once that was posted, Shakira saw it herself and she reposted us on her story and invited us to dance with her. And ever since then, it's been paperwork and confirmation and it's officially happening.
2: What was it like when Shakira reposted that video? Like, did you expect her to actually see that on social media?
1: Oh, not at all. We were all like super shocked. And like, it was kind of like, it was unbelievable, you know, to see that she could actually see the video. And obviously the video did really well. So like it was maybe bound to happen, but like, it was still like crazy that she saw it and like wanted us to dance with her. We're probably gonna be leaving this weekend to New Jersey, and it's gonna be a week of like intense rehearsals with her and her team and the other people she invited. And

0: And it's going to be rehearsals every day until the performance on the 19th.
1: Have you ever done something like this before?
0: Not like this. There's nothing really like this. I've done a lot of like different professional jobs, but nothing amounts to this, you know? So it's very new, but like very exciting.
1: How do you prepare for a performance in front of millions and millions of people with Shakira?
0: I try not to think about it too much because then it's gonna like get in my head, but like I train a lot. I try to train every day, my dancing, my body, to get ready for it. And I do my research on Shakira and everything that she stands for, and I'm just trying to really get educated on everything so that I know everything when I get there, and all that's left is to just dance and show what I have.
1: What are you most excited for?
0: Definitely to meet the Shakira and to like get to dance next to her, like just be in her presence. And I'm also excited to meet all the people that she invited, because she invited people from all around the world. So I'm excited to see everyone that she's invited, and I'm excited to see the girls that I was dancing with in LA. I'm excited to see everyone. It's gonna be huge, but it's gonna be amazing.
1: And how long have you been dancing?
0: I've been dancing since the age of 6, so for 12 years. So I started training here, and now I train all around. I love performing. I get like in like a different world, and it's like it's just me and myself, and I just really love just the release of it. I get to express myself. I get to also teach the new generation. I just get to explore so many new things, and like it makes my body feel good, it makes me feel good. It's just overall such a great feeling, so it's really nice to see that like it can take me places, and not just stay here, but like it can take me further, and I never knew it could, you know.
1: Are you the only person from Ottawa that's been invited to this dance?
0: Yes, actually I am. I'm one of the only people from Canada that's gonna make it there, so yeah, it's very big. Yeah, I really want to go there and represent Canada and Ottawa, and show them what we have and what we're about, and I want to be able to come back and share the knowledge that I gain from going over there so that we can all one day make it big.
1: And who will be supporting you? Who will be cheering you on, maybe from the hotel room or from the stands?
0: I definitely have my mom that's going to be cheering me. My dad is also going to be cheering me on. I have my sister. I have all my family, all my friends, like everyone's in on it. So, and then Ottawa. So it's going to be big, and I have a very good support system behind me.
1: Does it feel real yet?
0: No, it doesn't. Everyone keeps telling me, and I'm like, it's like, I don't know that it, like, it's really happening, but it is happening, but like, it's still, my mind hasn't caught up with it.
1: And how busy will you be in these next couple days before you get ready to head over to New Jersey?
0: Definitely very busy. I'm trying to get everything done with the paperwork, and then here as well, like my work and everything, get all of that over with so that I can fully focus on it for a week and not have to worry about anything here.
1: Well, I'll let you get back to rehearsing and getting ready for the big day. Thanks so much for chatting with me, Megan.
0: Thank you. And 1, 2, and 3, 4, 5, and 6, and 7, 8.
2: Megan Mukamba is a dancer and choreographer. She'll be taking the stage alongside Shakira to perform in the World Cup final halftime show on July 19th. Have the best time, Megan. What an amazing experience. The final takes place in New Jersey. Kickoff is at 3 p.m. Gwyn Dixon is a fun gal who has a serious crush on all things fungi. Tomorrow, she's leading two mushroom spotting walks in the South March Highlands.
3: Puffballs! These are gem-studded puffballs.
4: Oh.
3: Oh my goodness, you're early, my friends. So these are fantastic. Oh, I'm excited to show everyone these guys. These are one of my favorite little dudes to eat. So everyone knows the giant puffball, Gigantea. They're like soccer balls. They're gigantic. They grow on lawns.
2: That's like a giant mushroom
3: puffball. This is its size. So think of like sometimes you want to peel.

0: cold outside. Same with the big boys. The big boys are so dense. They're just like heavy. So they use them for like pizza, you know, sandwiches, lasagnas. These, they're just like little nuggets. So you can deep fry them and they're perfect.
1: They're very cute.
0: As you can see, I get a little excitable.
2: And who knows, walkers may have the pleasure of running into those very same puffballs that we saw. I met up with Gwyn along the trail in Kanata to get a closer look earlier this week. And leading up to our walk, the weather was looking rather rainy. But as Gwyn explained, for mushrooms, that's actually pretty ideal.
0: Like plants, mushrooms have a few base needs. So that includes good amount of sunshine and rain. However, it is a little more sensitive than plants are. It will only fruit, that is the act of bringing up mushrooms in a cluster, when the conditions are perfect in that area. So you can go to a place, especially for ground mushrooms, time and time and time again, but you might only notice the mushrooms pop up after a rain.
1: Where do you start when trying to spot mushrooms?
0: The long and short answer is it depends on the season. Okay. So in winter, it's going to be on decomposing logs and upright trees. Those are going to be almost exclusively medicinal mushrooms, like chaga and a few conchs, things like that, maybe some jellies. But in spring and summer and fall, it really depends. So we get three different categories, really. Well, we'll say four of mushrooms. Okay, so we have the symbiotic and the mutualistic. That means they have a happy relationship with whatever it's growing with.
1: Okay.
0: Whether it's ground or tree, generally alive. We have the parasitic. Ooh. That means it's hurting the host.
1: Okay.
0: It can also be ground or tree. And then we have the saprophytic, basically. So the saprophytic are the decomposers. So if we're looking at summer, all four categories.
1: Right now as we're walking, is that a mushroom there?
0: It is.
1: It's kind of like a yellow, it's a small little guy. Let's go over in here.
0: So do you notice these little warts on the top?
1: Mm-hmm.
0: So this is an Amanita mushroom. When we're talking about how to identify a mushroom, it's important that you look underneath.
1: Why is that?
0: Because you can't get the full story without seeing everything. And it doesn't hurt the mycelium.
1: Okay.
0: So imagine this being roots all underneath. And you see this little dude?
1: Is that a mushroom growing there? Oh, it's so tiny.
0: So imagine this all being roots. These are called mycelium. And they have little veins like hyphae, like your lungs. Hmm. And when the mycelium gets enough energy from whatever it's with, that's its association, it creates the mushroom. When we're taking the mushroom, we're not hurting it because it's just going to fruit another mushroom. It's like an apple on a tree. So this fella, I can't ID just, I would need my books.
1: Okay.
0: But what I can tell you is the vast majority of Amanitas are considered toxic.
1: So should we be touching this?
0: Yes.
1: And it's okay if it's Absolutely. Toxic? Okay, why
0: so
1: is that?
0: So there is no mushroom in North America, point blank, that will harm you if you touch it. And I will go so far as to say, asterisk, there is no mushroom in Ontario that if you did a proper spit test will harm you. Take part of the cap and chew on it and do not swallow. You spit it out. This is very important because this is not an easy thing, but that's how they get in the field guides, how they get the information of its flavor profile. Acrid, bitter, sour, fruity, earthy, so on. It's by doing spit tests, but with major caution because there are some not so great mushrooms.
1: No. Oh, there's another one. Oh, that's a bigger one. See, that looks closer to maybe the mushrooms I'd be used to kind of seeing. What kind is that? It's a brown.
0: I'm going to do a little test.
1: Okay.
0: Do we think this is alive?
1: Where it's
0: growing from?
1: The wood I'm looking at, I'm going to think it's dead.
0: So that means it is saprophytic, decomposer.
1: Okay.
0: Okay, so that's step one. Step two, you're right, it has a brown cap.
1: Mm-hmm.
0: Step three, what's the

0: color of the stem. And do we think the stem is very kind of crunchy,
1: it's
0: woody,
1: a little, yeah,
0: flimsy?
1: Mm-hmm.
0: We noticed it was kind of wonky.
1: Yeah.
0: It's like the cap is heavier than the stem.
1: Yes, I know. I would definitely describe it that way.
0: Would you agree with me that it has a pinkish hue?
1: Yes, it does. Actually,
0: that's its spore print. So when it rains, mushrooms have a tendency of releasing its spores.
1: Mm-hmm.
0: And there can be many different colors of spores. So for this particular one, with the way it's shaped, and I don't make the rules, but they call it a nipple in the center, raised hump. This would be a pluteus.
1: Huh.
0: So pink spore print, white gills, white stipe, brown cap, with gradating color with the nipple,
1: mm-hmm,
0: usually points to a pluteus.
1: Okay.
0: Edible.
1: You're so much knowledge to share about mushrooms and kind of their role in this ecosystem. Tell me a little bit about their role here in South March Highlands.
0: A healthy mycological relationship with trees is amazing for the growth and health of the forest. As a carbon catch, so it makes a sink, mm-hmm, underneath it, and that is fantastic, obviously, for the ozone. It is fantastic for feeding the live trees. It is one of the most integral components, because there's multiple stages of decomposers, of breaking down logs, mm-hmm, after natural disaster, after pruning, whatever the case may be. So if we needed to get mulch or this to continue to grow and feed the environment, the animals, the bugs, we need those mushrooms to break it down. Everything works in unison. And it's important for South March in particular, because they're trying to have this careful balance between open to the community to allow, say, bikes, but also naturalized to allow the wild flora and fauna to live.
1: Mm-hmm.
0: In fact, I was here yesterday,
1: okay,
0: in prep, and we saw a deer.
1: Oh my gosh.
0: We got maybe to that tree right there.
1: Oh, wow.
0: A female. Yeah.
1: That's pretty special.
0: And that would only happen if the forest is happy and healthy and thriving. And the deer eat mushrooms, the slugs eat mushrooms, the birds eat the slugs, and so on and so forth.
1: Gwen, when did you first fall for mushrooms, fall in love with mushrooms?
0: It's a good question. It's honestly hard to tell. I think I always had a fascination with it.
1: Okay.
0: But it only really intensified in my early 20s. I had been focused on other areas of biology, and mycology was slower because I was raised to avoid mushrooms. So I didn't hit that curiosity meets exuberism until I was in my 20s. So during the pandemic, I think most of us had an existential crisis at some variety and wondering if we're in the right field, wondering what to do next, when this is all over. And I was suffering from agoraphobia and wasn't leaving the house. So to keep my sanity in check, I started reading guidebooks on mushrooms. And when the pandemic was ending and I decided to go back to school at Algonquin, I took a mycology course. And it was all history from there.
1: Now this weekend, you know, we're just walking the two of us, but this weekend there will be many more people.
0: Yeah.
1: You have promised to share some fascinating and kind of crazy facts about mushrooms. Are there any that you can throw my way now?
0: Ooh, yes, absolutely. One of my favorite mushrooms, the Lactarius indigo, was seen here and in a couple spots across the city. And it is single-handedly one of the coolest mushrooms ever.
1: What makes it cool?
0: Ooh, I'm so glad you asked. So, it's blue.
1: Oh, it's a blue mushroom. I want to see that.
0: But Lactarius indigo stains blue. You cut it, it oozes what they call a latex. Not actual rubber. More like latex when you cut dandelions.
1: Okay.
0: Or wild lettuce. You know that white milky liquid? Milkweed.
1: Huh.
0: That same thing, but in a mushroom. What ends up happening is it stains and liquefies blue.
1: Huh.
0: And it's very edible.
1: So you don't want to be wearing white or

0: around that mushroom, I guess.
1: Not unless you like finger painting. It is so fantastic. Unbelievable. You would never in a million years go like, oh, that looks edible.
0: And you've seen many of those here?
1: I've seen a few. I've seen a few. Yeah, yeah. Let me pull it up in my million bajillion pictures.
0: You're just looking on your phone. Oh, wow. Oh, that's blue blue.
1: Yep.
0: Wow. When was that?
1: So that was last week.
0: Whoa.
1: I can't guarantee we'll see it, but it just goes to show that there is an amazing assortment of medicinal, edible, and toxic mushrooms that are just absolutely breathtaking to look at.
0: This has been so interesting and so informative too. Thank you so much, Gwen.
1: My pleasure.
0: And happy, happy mushroom wandering this Sunday.
1: Yay! I am so ready. And this is one of my favorite places, honestly. I just come here all the time, just observing. So it's my pleasure to share it with a big crowd.
0: Tomorrow, Gwen Dixon will be leading two beginner Ottawa Mushroom Society walks along the South March Highlands Trail. The morning walk is fully booked, but there is still room in the 2 p.m. family-friendly walk. I just checked the website, so there are still tickets available. To register, you can head to this website, thinkfungi.org. There's details about upcoming walks in August and September. You can also follow along with Gwen's mushroom adventures on her Instagram account, Gwen Fun Guides. And you spell Gwen, G-U-I-N.

0: And just like that, we have reached the end of the show for this Saturday. And a reminder, you can hear the stories we aired this morning on our website, cbc.ca/intownandout. And it's time now to thank everyone who helped put this week's In Town and Out together. Producer Julie Delaney, technical production from Gabriel Marino, music selections by Jennifer Taylor. And I'm Milina Levaik. Thank you for tuning in and starting off your Saturday with us. See you soon. Have a great weekend. Take care.
1: Thinking like, man, this is how it felt in the club I was just in.
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3: 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And on demand on CBC Listen. Is Canada losing too much farmland and farmers? From unpredictable weather to mental health challenges, the House's summer season focus on food security continues with a deep dive into the pressures on farmland and the people who grow our food. The House, with guest host Janice McGregor, after World Report.
4: This is World Report. Good morning, I'm Willie Lowry. U.S. President Donald Trump is taking credit for what he calls a better deal on the Gordie Howe International Bridge on social media this morning. Ottawa and Michigan announced that the Windsor to Detroit crossing will officially open on July 27th. The launch was delayed last month after Trump threatened to fully block it, claiming the U.S. was being treated unfairly and deserved a 500% ownership stake. Canada alone paid the multi-billion dollar construction costs. High-stakes emergency talks are underway in Oman to try and restore a ceasefire between Washington and Tehran. Donald Trump says the peace deal is finished, while Iran's new supreme leader, Mojtaba Khamenei, explicitly pledged this morning to avenge his father's death. Julia Chapman has the details.
5: President Donald Trump says the ceasefire with Iran is over. Attacks on ships in the Strait of Hormuz this week prompted widespread U.S. strikes against the country. Tehran targeted America's Gulf allies in response. But today, diplomacy continues in Oman. The U.S. wants Iran to open all routes through the waterway, not just the one through its own territorial waters. Tehran denies attacking any vessels and blames Washington for the escalation. Amir Saeed Iravani is Iran's ambassador to the United Nations.
6: Should the United States continue to violate

and land to farm and to for food production. So that balance is there. The balance of power right now is in municipalities. Like municipalities, local mayors and council, they have the first

0: animal disease is animal disease. And you have times of the year where you just, you can't take a break.
1: And I've heard anecdotally in the story that kind of, if it wasn't so sad, it would make me laugh, is the grain farmer who during harvest wasn't feeling right and he did go see a doctor and the doctor said, I'll give you a sick note for 2 weeks. Well, sorry, I can't do that.
0: There can be people that are gripped with pain on the inside, but when it's time to get worked, everything is done to a T. Like when I look back at certain farmer suicides in our area, there's farms that were meticulously cared for and sterling operations. And then just one day the person was gone.
2: Seeing what my husband has gone through, there was a moment where he was in the tractor and in the midst of high amounts of anxiety, he was unable to start the tractor. He was just so overwhelmed with his emotions and what was going on. And to me, like, that keeps me up at night, because one wrong move, one slip, it could be a fatality. I always thought, you know, with a mental illness, and in small towns, you're worried that you might lose friends or you might lose some connections or there's those hushed conversations. But what I realized is it's not just the fear of what other people might think. There's the business reality too.
0: Something that I've thought about more is how much does my productivity drop when my resiliency is depleted? Coming from, if you're in a little bit of a more desperate spot, you might panic versus taking a deep breath and giving a second sober thought.
1: You're a lousy decision maker, to be quite blunt about it. When my back is against the wall regarding something that I have to decide and my anxiety is churning, and so then I may capitulate, I may make decisions just simply to get that decision over with so I can sleep better at night, hopefully. Or I might compromise, I might go into denial.
2: We were afraid to talk about our mental health because we rent about 50% of our land, and we were worried if people knew what we were going through, would they go to our landlords and say, hey, these people are, you know, they're struggling and they're crazy and insane, and then our rented land be gone? And, you know, what would the bank say? Would they deem us a high risk and our operating line be gone, so then we wouldn't have enough cash flow to put the crop in? When you've built this business that is 100 years old, it comes from your grandparents and their hard work and their parents, and then the pressure of, okay, so now I have this farm that's now worth millions of dollars and I get one chance at this, one chance to get it right. We have one growing season. One thing, whether it's the weather or, you know, market prices or exponential costs, all of that could be at stake. I've seen a lot of positive movements in the last 10 years.
1: There have been changes over the last 16 years ago. People are more and more open to talking about it publicly. And when I go out and do presentations and talk about my story, they are now getting up and publicly asking some questions. There's now a national farmer crisis line. And what we have in the individual provinces is we have counseling programs for agricultural producers and their families. And most of them at least provide some sessions at no cost.
0: I like to complain about the internet quite a bit, but the upshot is it's really increased the reach of therapy. You know, the advent of AutoSteer, you can do a therapy appointment with a therapist that you really enjoy from a field in Listowel, Ontario, with a therapist who's in Nanaimo, BC, in the cab of your tractor. That never existed 10 years ago.
2: I always think of, you know, what my dad and my grandpa went through, and resiliency is one of our strengths. We have to be resilient. We have been resilient. We've gotten through some really hard times, yet that resiliency can be a weakness as well.
1: If you step outside today and break your leg, are you going to be too proud to go see a doctor? Absolutely not. Because you need the doctor's help to get it fixed. And we have to have that same mentality. We have to have that same attitude towards mental health.
2: We're losing our farmers. There's not many of us that farm now. There's only 2%. And that 2% is living with high amounts of anxiety and depression and stress. So our farmers need not only that physical help, but also that mental help.
0: We need to make sure that the communities that they live in have the services that every young growing family needs. The next step for government should be making sure that the distinct needs of rural communities are being acknowledged. You can't have food production without healthy small towns.
3: 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That's 1-866-327-6701. That's it for this week. Our summer focus on food sovereignty continues next week with a look at some of the dramatic and pretty sci-fi advances in how Canada grows its food. Our crew on the house was Benjamin Lopez-Steven, Derek Vanderwijk, and senior producer Jennifer Chevalier. Technical production by Miguel Plante. I'm Janice McGregor. Thanks for listening.
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4: 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And then it's day six.
9: I'm Emile Niazi. As the number of World Cup teams dwindles, the tension over who to cheer for is rising. So how do you choose? Get some expert advice today on day six.
3: This is CBC News. Good morning. It's 21 degrees and mainly sunny in Ottawa. I'm Natalia Goodwin with the latest from the CBC Ottawa newsroom. As federal workers are now at the office 4 days a week, at least one city councillor is concerned about what the effect will be on traffic and those who live and work in the downtown. The city is increasing O-train frequency throughout the day and increasing service on specific bus routes. But Kitchissippi Councillor Jeff Leeper says the decision to force employees back into the office makes little sense. He's already hearing from local residents about congestion on the streets.
10: For those who are decision makers around ordering those workers back into the office more days a week, I think this is one of the reasons that a lot of us have been saying this is not a mandate to pursue right now. Let those workers work from home, enjoy the quality of life benefits, enjoy the local services that are in their neighborhoods, and leave our streets much clearer for those who do have to travel around.
9: Leeper says the city is putting a lot of money that isn't needed to get people into the office. Overseas emergency negotiators are currently meeting in Oman in a last-ditch effort to salvage the Iran-U.S. ceasefire agreement. But the U.S. President Donald Trump says it's already over, and rhetoric from both sides is escalating rapidly. Julia Chapman reports from London.
11: President Donald Trump says the ceasefire with Iran is over. Attacks on ships in the Strait of Hormuz this week prompted widespread U.S. strikes against the country. Tehran targeted America's Gulf allies in response. But today, diplomacy continues in Oman. The U.S. wants Iran to open all routes through the waterway, not just the one through its own territorial waters. Tehran denies attacking any vessels and blames Washington for the escalation. Amir Saeed Iravani is Iran's ambassador to the United Nations.
12: Should the United States continue to violate its obligation under the MOU, Iran will no longer be bound to fulfill its obligation.
11: That MOU, Memorandum of Understanding, was signed last month, paving the way for wider peace talks and nuclear negotiations. Julia Chapman, CBC News, London.
9: British police are investigating the death of a former government minister, Anne Widdecombe. The 78-year-old was found dead in her southwest England home. Detectives arrested a man yesterday, but say he is no longer a suspect and stress there is no evidence the killing was politically motivated. Dominic Vlaitis has the latest.
13: Police say the 26-year-old British man arrested on suspicion of murdering Anne Widdecombe is no longer part of their investigation. Widdecombe's home in Devon remains cordoned off this morning as forensic teams continue to search inside for evidence.
14: Of course I'm pleased to be here. I'm utterly delighted to be here.
13: Anne Widdecombe was known for her socially conservative views. She served as a junior minister in Prime Minister John Major's government in the 1990s.
15: I think all of our thoughts will be with the family and friends of Anne Widdecombe.
13: Britain's Prime Minister Keir Starmer is among the politicians who've expressed shock at Widdecombe's killing. Although police say there is nothing currently to suggest her death was politically motivated, the case has renewed debate about the security of current and former British politicians. Dominic Vlaitis for CBC News, Bristol, England.
9: Back here at home, the date for the opening of the Gordie Howe Bridge has finally been set. The bridge linking Windsor and Detroit is scheduled to open July 27th. The opening was postponed last month. Trump threatened to fully block its opening. He said the U.S. was being treated unfairly. Canada alone paid the multi-billion dollar construction costs. And Trump now says he was able to cut a much better deal. That's the news for now from the CBC Ottawa Newsroom. For news updated throughout the day and night, stay tuned to CBC Radio 1 and visit our website, cbc.ca/Ottawa. Here's the weather forecast for Ottawa. We're in for a few days of very nice weather. Sunny today with a high of 26, UV index of 7 or high. Clear tonight, a low of 13. For tomorrow, sunny with a high of 29, feeling more like 32. Clear tomorrow night with a low of 16. Monday, a mix of sun and cloud with a slight chance of showers, a high of 31. Clear Monday night, a low of 20. For Tuesday, sunny again with a high of 34. Clear Tuesday night, a low of 21. And for Wednesday, sunny and a high of 30. And that's your weather.
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16: A new musical sings the praises of Frenchies. 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
16: How Charlie Watts drove the Rolling Stones. And Legally Blonde turns 25.
23: People look down on her. She's an outsider.
16: The enduring legacy of Elle Woods. All today on Day 6. The what? Like It's Hard edition.
24: This is a daily reminder that you can cheer for anybody that you want in the World Cup.
16: You know, that sounds like it should be true, but if you've actually tried to do that out loud, you know that World Cup fandom can get messy and complicated really, really quickly. By the end of today, there will be just 4 teams left. And if anything, the pressure about who to cheer for is just getting more intense. Should you rally behind a powerhouse or back the underdog? What about family connections and heritage or global politics or players with amazing storylines? Also, are we cool with Vikings now? To help triangulate some answers, I'm joined by Adolfo Guzman Lopez. He's a journalist with LAIST. And Amina Kapo is a Bosnian-Canadian teacher and soccer coach. Adolfo and Amina, welcome to the program.
25: Thank you.
26: Thank you. Thank you.
16: You know, Amina, there's really no other sport or tournament where
0: who we root for just gets so complicated where there's so much, you know, changing pressures and dynamics. Why do you think that is?
1: Football is the world game. It's the one sport.

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0: I'm Emile Niazi, in for Brent Bambury. 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Find and follow us wherever you get your podcasts. The Rolling Stones are back. That's a lick from Rough and Twisted, one of the singles off their brand new record. Foreign Tongues was released yesterday. And in addition to the core band, the album features a number of guest artists. Paul McCartney and Robert Smith from The Cure both have credits, and there's another special appearance.

Can a goat climb a tree? Well, yes. Goats are not cuddly like sheep. You can't ride them like horses. They aren't as ubiquitous as cows. And their eyes are kind of creepy. But in lieu of all that, nature has given certain goats a superpower. They can climb trees. The first time I saw a photo of

0: A dramatic product demonstration will always be the holy grail in advertising. It strips away exaggeration, puffery, and the need to manufacture a storyline. And it shows you how the product solves a problem or delivers a promise in such a memorable and surprising way, your eyebrows shoot up. Like that 3M Unbreakable Glass stunt in Vancouver. And that demonstration convinces you to buy the product. But the world is shifting. AI is really going to test our reserve when it comes to seeing is believing. Because deepfakes are remarkably realistic, but still fake. That's why governments are scrambling to put some guardrails on AI development. But the toothpaste may already be out of the tube. Instead of being easier to demonstrate a product dramatically, I actually think it will become more difficult to amaze people. Because I can't believe my eyes is slowly turning into I can't believe my eyes when you're under the influence. I'm Terry O'Reilly. This episode was recorded in the Terrestream Airstream mobile recording studio. Producer, Debbie O'Reilly. Sound engineer, Jeff Devine. Under the Influence theme by Casey Pick, Jeremiah Pick, and James Ayton. 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
1: Hi, this is Sabina Voisin from Cambridge, Ontario. Fun fact, believe it or not, it is actually illegal to buy a mattress on Sundays in Washington State. But the police don't lose any sleep over it.
2: Coming up after the news, it's Quirks and Quarks with Bob McDonald.
3: Pumas have made a comeback. No, not the shoes. In Argentina's Patagonia region, the big cats, once wiped out to protect sheep flocks, are on the rebound. And now they're feasting on penguins.
4: This is CBC News. Good afternoon. It's 24 degrees and mainly sunny in Ottawa. I'm Natalia Goodwin with the latest from the CBC Ottawa newsroom. There are now four public school board trustees looking to make the jump to city council. It comes after the province put the board under supervision last year and then announced sweeping changes to the role of trustees. Catherine Milburn was the first of them to register to run for council, in her case for Beacon Hill Sirville. She says the provincial changes weren't her main reason for leaving the school board, but they were a contributing factor.
5: Watching the restrictions and really being told that when a budget is coming forward to the school board, all it is going to be now is a checkbox and the Minister of Education is going to push it forward no matter what, is a really upsetting change in education.
4: The other trustees seeking to move to City Hall are Lyra Evans, Donna Dixon, and Donna Blackburn. Voting day is October 26th. The labor dispute involving nurses in BC has reached another stage. Veteran mediator Vince Reddy has been appointed to help settle the dispute as the union plans to further ramp up its job action. Jessica Chung explains.
6: What do we want?
7: A contract!
6: When do we want it?
7: Now!
8: Picket lines still going strong for nurses in BC, calling for better pay and measures to address a drop in staffing levels and a spike in workplace violence. Glessie Banton, Victoria, is a registered nurse.
9: If you have a workplace that you don't even know if you're going to be punched the next moment by a patient, then it's not a good place to work at. And not only that, not having enough staff to help you.
8: The province has now appointed two independent arbitrators to help resolve the dispute. BC's Premier David Eby says the goal is to get nurses back to work as soon as possible.
10: Yeah, I don't want to prejudge any conversations that will take place at the table. I know that we have a shared goal of ensuring nurses are respected and appreciated in our system and are able to return to work fully to support patients in British Columbia, and that'll be our goal at the table.
8: The nurses union says while it welcomes the appointment, it's deeply disappointed to learn of it through the news rather than directly from the province. In the meantime, the union still plans to ramp up job action, and union president Adrian Geer says it will resort to further escalations if necessary.
7: We have options such as escalating, meaning we take out more and more facilities. We don't want to do that. Our hope is that this pressure, you know, government is going to actually lean into this and show some leadership.
8: Picket lines will expand to Victoria and Nanaimo in the days ahead. Jessica Chung, CBC News, Surrey.
4: To overseas now. Wind and rain hitting eastern China. Millions there are in the path of Typhoon Bavi. The storm has hit parts of Japan and Taiwan and also impacted weather in the Philippines. China has evacuated nearly 2 million people ahead of the approaching storm. Bavi has been losing strength over cooler seas, but it is still holding a lot of moisture and is still considered very dangerous. And Donald Trump is issuing another ultimatum to Iran's government. Trump warning Tehran to stop maritime attacks and publicly declare the reopening of the Strait of Hormuz. Trump escalated his rhetoric in a late-night social media post. He warned that 1,000 American missiles are currently aimed at Iran. He also threatened to completely decimate and destroy the country if any attempts are made to assassinate him. And British police are investigating the death of a veteran minister, Anne Widdencombe. The 78-year-old was found dead in her southwest England home. Detectives arrested a man yesterday, but now say he is no longer a suspect. And there is they are stressing that there is no evidence that the killing was politically motivated. That's your news for now from the CBC Ottawa Newsroom. News updated throughout the day and night. 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I'm Natalia Goodwin. Here's the weather forecast for Ottawa. A few days of really nice weather are on their way. Sunny today with a high of 26, clear tonight, a low of 13. Sunny tomorrow with a high of 29, but feeling more like 32, clear tomorrow night, a low of 17. For Monday, a mix of sun and cloud with a 30% chance of showers and a high of 31, clear Monday night, a low of 20. For Tuesday, sunny with a high of 34, then a chance of showers Tuesday night, a low of 21. And for Wednesday, sunny and a high of 30. And that's your weather.
3: I'm Bob McDonald. Welcome to the best of Quirks and Quarks. On this week's show, ferocious animal stories from top to bottom, such as a collaborative effort to track individual grizzlies across the southern Great Bear Rainforest in British Columbia. We'll also hear about a car-sized sea monster that lived 360 million years ago in a shallow sea covering what's now Cleveland, Ohio. We'll walk with wolves in Poland, trek through Yellowstone National Park to hear how two apex predators interact, solve the mystery of the smaller tyrannosaurs, and see how pumas in Patagonia are making a comeback and living closer to humans. All this today on the best of Quirks and Quarks.
11: Nobody move a muscle.
3: That's the sound of a Tyrannosaurus Rex from Jurassic Park 3, spotting a group of people and then stomping after them. They'd be an easy meal for the T-Rex if they're caught. It's just so massive, and the humans so pitifully small. But not all tyrannosaurs dug up in what is now Western North America were as huge as the ones brought to life in Jurassic Park. Some were curiously smaller. And that became a real head-scratcher for paleontologists, who long wondered, are these smaller specimens simply young teenage T-Rexes, or a new Tyrannosaur species altogether? Well, now, after decades of debate, paleontologists think they've solved it, thanks to a spectacular game-changing fossil called the Dueling Dinosaurs. Dr. James Napoli is a paleontologist at Stony Brook University in New York and the co-lead author on the new study. Hello and welcome to Quirks and Quarks.
12: Thank you for having me. It's a pleasure to be here.
3: Dueling dinosaurs? That hints at some kind of drama here. Tell me about this fossil. What's it look like?
12: These fossils are absolutely incredible. They are two of the most beautifully preserved dinosaurs I have ever seen. The Tyrannosaurus preserved on its back with its legs curled up. It's a very dramatic fossil.
3: And what's the other one?
12: The other one is a Triceratops, and the Triceratops is preserved more or less on its side.
3: So were they actually dueling at the time, do you think?
12: We know that these fossils were buried at the same time as one another, but we don't know if they died at the same time. It's possible that they were both killed in some cataclysmic event. It's possible that they were actually fighting each other to the death and happened to die in a place where they could be fossilized. It's possible that the Triceratops was already dead and it was being eaten by the Tyrannosaur when both of them were buried. We just don't know for sure yet.
3: So why then was this Tyrannosaur such a game changer?
12: Well, this Tyrannosaur turned out to be the answer to a decades-long scientific debate, which is whether these fossils are juveniles of Tyrannosaurus rex, everybody's favorite dinosaur, or whether they were members of a completely different species of Tyrannosaur that's been called Nanotyrannus.
3: Nanotyrannus.
12: Yes.
3: Small Tyrannosaur.
12: Exactly, exactly. And that tells you why we thought these might be juveniles of T-Rex. They're about half the size of T-Rex at maximum.
3: Okay, so I'm trying to picture that. How big would it be if I was to stand beside it?
12: If you were to stand beside this animal, it would be about 7 or 8 feet tall when its head was held up very high, and it may have been about 20 feet long.
3: Wow.
12: So I'm sorry, I'm American. I speak in feet here. Meters wise, I think this 2 to 3 meters tall and

The Cleveland Museum of Natural History has many of these Dunkelosteus Torelli giant head fossils on display, and Russell Engelman wanted to investigate. He's from Cleveland and has always wondered about

with a high of 29, but feeling more like 32. Clear tomorrow night, a low of 17. For Monday, a mix of sun and cloud with a 30% chance of showers and a high of 31. Clear Monday night, a low of 20. For Tuesday, sunny with a high of 34, then a chance of showers Tuesday night, a low of 21. And for Wednesday, sunny and a high of 30. And that's your weather.

Stephen Page with the golden age of doubling down. He is on tour in Ontario this month into early August. Ottawa's Alicia Cayley has been described as an Indigenous Adele. Her powerful voice is on display in this song. This is Don't Break My Heart. Break my heart.

0: overseas and do interesting things all around the globe, be it peacekeeping, low-level war fighting, counterinsurgency, forest fires, floods at home, and the list goes on. You're kept incredibly busy. But to get back to Braden's thesis, you know, at the end of the day, the end of the week, the end of your career, you know you've done something useful. You've helped Canadians and others.
1: Thanks very much for that, Andrew. It's really a very unique insight that you bring as someone who's a retired commander and also a former MP. So just a lot, your experience is multifold. If you're listening at home or in the car, you have a question about how Canada's military works or what our defense strategy is, what we're focusing on, what it means when our security alliances are questioning themselves, when leaders are not getting along, any part of this conversation could include you. You're very welcome to call us at 1-888-416-8333. We've been speaking about joining the military. I want to turn to a question that we received before the show that's a little bit about the recruitment side of these things. We reached Yvonne Pankey in Ottawa, Ontario, and this is what she wanted to ask.
2: There's a lot of talk about defending Canada's Arctic and boosting our capabilities there. But we have a really long border with the U.S., with the vast majority undefended. It's been a symbol of our peaceful relationship with the U.S. However, the U.S. is becoming more aggressive towards Canada, and I wanted to know what National Defense is doing to boost our capabilities along this border in case of a U.S. aggression towards Canada.
1: Alexander.
3: Oh, such an easy question. The estimation of the Canadian military is that the primary threats are not coming from the United States, but really Russia and China. And even so, one has to think about how different services interact with those particular threats. The Canadian Army is not defending the border as such. Rather, it is largely committed to going about Operation Reassurance, specifically defending our allies along the eastern flank with the multinational brigade that we're leading in Latvia. We have the Royal Canadian Navy also defending our coastlines and our sea approaches. Certainly, they have a role to play in Europe too, but increasingly, they're playing a role in the Indo-Pacific. And of course, the Air Force is tasked with continental defense. And there's a lot of functional cooperation that is afoot with the United States and recognition of the increase in missile capabilities that the Russian Federation and the People's Republic of China could presumably bring to bear. And so, with respect to what interests the United States, I don't take the view that they're clamoring to take our territory, as odious as the presidential rhetoric may be, and certainly is, in fact. Rather, they're primarily interested, I think, in whether we actually have a credible plan to fulfill our commitments and go about those obligations, specifically with respect to NORAD. And so the emphasis, from what I can see, is really on that functional cooperation and whether we have a credible plan to increase our capabilities in a timely fashion, and those capabilities being well integrated in North American systems.
1: Thanks for that, Alexander. Andrew, where should Canada be looking to strengthen defense alliances right now?
0: With existing friends and finding new ones. And let me just touch very quickly on the border issue. Canada and the United States, many years ago, when I was just a wee person, agreed that our border would be undefended. And essentially right now, the Canadian side of the border is surveyed by the Royal Canadian Mounted Police and the Border Security Forces. Much is true on the other side, on the American side. So there are no military troops stationed along that border. And so far, it's worked. But there are an increasing number of threats.
1: It's actually, isn't it the longest international boundary in the world that is not defended?
0: It is. It's almost 9,000 kilometers, which we must include, of course, the portion between Canada and Alaska.
1: Yeah, it's
0: 9,000 kilometers.
1: It's quite fascinating. We're in such a, I think that this is why people scratch their heads about some of the rhetoric at the moment, because that is such a symbol of the relationship between Canada and the United States. Lance Berlewitz is joining

military spending. Clearly, Stephen is very well informed, and we have lots of folks listening who might not understand the entirety of what he's saying about the domestic industrial base, for example, and

0: do the heavy lifting in terms of setting up the factories and the skilled technologies involved. And also, it was essentially out of sight, out of mind, so they didn't have to think about it too hard. And we grew over-dependent, and we have grown over-dependent on essentially buying American. Not because we're anti-American, but because it's illogical to have 75 cents on every dollar spent on defense equipment going to one nation. And if you think in the context of a global alliance structure such as NATO, it only makes sense to see what other technologies are out there. What, how many jobs can we create in Canada by building these weapon systems or this infrastructure? What new friends will we make by buying submarines from them or tanks or search and rescue aircraft, or and the list goes on. And the dramatic changes over the last 12 to 14 months, I think, are breathtakingly simple in the sense that I believe Prime Minister Carney has seen for himself that we probably had the worst and slowest defense procurement system out of all the NATO nations. And the only way to deal with that has been for him to say, we are buying this, we are buying that, we're going to go to Germany and get submarines, we're going to go to Sweden and get components for search and awareness aircraft, patrol aircraft, we're going to go to Germany and get whatever we're getting from there, and the list goes on. So we needed a forcing function, which has been brought about by the rise of dictators in China and Russia and Belarus and North Korea and elsewhere. And by realization by the senior leadership in government that, okay, we have to get much more serious about defense, and we have to build up the industrial base, which is not only the big companies, but it's the tens of thousands of smaller ones that contribute to complex weapon systems. And it's starting to happen.
1: Thank you very much, Andrew. And Stephen, thank you very much for that question. It certainly takes a lot of knowledge to understand some of these pieces of military spending, procurement, what it will mean as more funds are directed towards military development. If you also have a question at home as you're listening to Stephen's question or Andrew and Alexander explaining some of the Canadian military's focus at the moment, defense strategy or security alliance, maybe coming out of Wednesday's meeting in Turkey with all NATO leaders coming together for their annual summit, you have questions about where our relationships sit right now. There's been a lot of focus on where the United States sits in relation to other members, but where's Canada right now? How are we getting along with our European, with other European allies? Nations, how are we getting along in the security context when it comes to the United States? You can reach us at 1-888-416-8333. Again, that's 1-888-416-8333. Françoise Bélanger is joining us now from Fredericton, New Brunswick. Hi there.
2: Hello.
1: What's your question for Andrew and Alexander today?
2: Well, my question is more of a rhetorical question because I actually have a commentary, and because I'm French, I look for my words, so you'll have to be patient with
1: me,
2: okay?
1: That's okay.
2: Okay, so my question basically is, what is this turning Canada into a militarized, war-ready machine country? What is that going to change in the image that Canada has in this world of being a peacekeeping, peacemaking nation? And yes, we have alliances with other military, countries that have a military. We share a common defense system through NATO. But why do we have to placate the Americans and become bellicose and belligerent like they are? I mean, we are not a war-making nation. Canada does not have that footprint in the world. And I agree more with the Prime Minister of Spain, who says the President of the United States should stop bullying countries in NATO into wanting to militarize. Basically, what it is wanting to buy arms from the Americans because they have a military-industrial complex, and we have to join that game with them. I don't believe that Canada is going to win at becoming militarized like that and spending billions of dollars on

Manchester City Blues. Drown my living in a pool of liquor's true. Minor

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1: And I was thinking, like, man, this is how it felt in the club I was just in.
2: What do sweat lodges and punk rock clubs have in common? There's a strong sense of community, singing songs, and sweating together. Indigenous punks are creating community and inspiring change through their music.
1: I was like, oh my God, this is all the same. Like, everything is the same.
0: Unreserved with Rosanna Deerchild. 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And on demand on CBC Listen. Coming up on Saturday Night Jazz, get ready for a big, bold, and brassy playlist with tunes from Brass Tracks, Brastronaut, Big Smoke Brass, Trombone Shorty, A Marvelous Party featuring Duchess, and more. 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